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0: This is Paul from Jervis Bay Brewing Co. We are lucky enough to live in a spot that constantly reminds us of the good stuff in life. And Jervis Bay Brewing Co. is here to make sure we enjoy it. Because we brew for people. We brew to support the local teams, charities and businesses that give this place its heartbeat. We brew sustainably with local ingredients where possible on the smallest footprint we can. We brew so that you can have a place to come and sip in the sun and bond over the good stuff. We're open from Wednesday through to Sunday and have a different food truck every day. So why don't you come down to the taproom in Huskisson Industrial Estate and say g'day.
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0: and flat out. It's the 11th Husky Ute Muster, Saturday the 27th of June at the Husky Sports Club, featuring groups from the South Coast and afar performing continuously from 10 a.m. to 7 p.m. That's Saturday the 27th of June at the Husky Sports Club for the 11th Husky Ute Muster.
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1: Hey mate, have you heard about Steve at Jervis Bay and Basin Locksmith?
0: No.
1: He can key all your locks to one key.
0: Oh really?
1: He can even install a restricted key system to stop people cutting your keys.
0: Yeah, right. Does he do businesses as well as residential?
1: No job seems to be a hassle or too small for Steve.
0: Can you cut an extra key for my car? I've heard some cars with lost keys could cost hundreds, if not $1,000 or more.
1: Yeah, well, he cut an extra key for my car while he was here cutting my other keys.
0: Sounds like he knows what he's doing. Has he been around here long?
1: No. He can key all your locks to one key.
0: Oh, really?
1: He can even install a restricted key system to stop people cutting your keys.
0: Yeah, right. Does he do businesses as well as residential?
1: No job seems to be a hassle or too small for Steve.
0: Can you cut an extra key for my car? I've heard some cars with lost keys could cost hundreds, if not $1,000 or more.
1: Yeah, well, he cut an extra key for my car while he was here cutting my other

0: 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Phone 0412 929 197.
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weather and what's happening on our waters for today, Friday the 12th of June. We're in for a partly cloudy day with light winds. There is a slight chance of a shower, and we're expecting a top of 20 degrees today. For the weekend, for tomorrow, Saturday, mostly...

0: Queensland's latest coastal waters report, including tides and surf.
1: On our waters for today, the winds are south to southwesterly 10 to 15 knots, becoming variable about 10 knots in the morning. The seas are below a metre. The swell is a southerly below a metre, and the weather, there's a chance of a thunderstorm offshore north of Port Kembla in the early morning with a mostly sunny afternoon. The tides for Jervis Bay today, we had a high tide at 10 minutes past 5 this morning of 1.31 metres, a low this morning at a quarter past 11 of 0.47 of a metre, and a high this evening at a quarter to 6 of 1.74 metres. And if you're looking for a surf today, there's small surf with a mix of northeast and southeasterly wind swells. Options and quality are limited. It's the low point for the week with very small surf expected. Only the most exposed swell magnets will see anything worth getting wet over, and they will likely be a stretch. Best to have a go through the morning with the light westerly winds. Onshore winds for the Arvo will make for unappealing conditions wherever you find yourself. Do have a good one.
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0: take a look at what's happening in the Shoal Haven this week. At Huskisson on Saturday, June the 13th, it's the Huskisson Street Beats and Eats. 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At Saturday, June the 13th, Huskisson Street Beats and Eats. One of these nights, the Eagles Experience is coming to the St George's Basin Country Club this Saturday night, June the 13th. Get ready to cruise down the sonic highway of 1970s America, where palm trees lined the boulevards and FM radios echoed with the unmistakable sound of the Eagles. One of these nights, the Eagles Experience brings that era to life, and get your tickets from the club. On Sunday, June the 14th, it's the Battle of the Burgers, an event where you, the public, gets to decide who has the best burger in the presented lineup. Some of the Shoal Haven's best food trucks plus some unexpected favourites will be making burgers to see who will win the coveted Burger Battle Trophy and have bragging rights for the next 12 months. And you, the public, will help to decide which burger will reign supreme. No need to book, just come along and join in the competitive atmosphere, peruse the food trucks, make your choices and cast your votes at the Husky Sports Club this Sunday. Also on this Sunday afternoon from 3 till 6 at Jervis Bay Brewing, catch Cameron Little, a local South Coast singer-songwriter known for his work with the Vans Band, but he's pretty damn good as a solo artist, this Sunday afternoon from 3 at Jervis Bay Brewing Company in Willamire, and it's free. On Monday, June the 15th, prepare for an evening of elegance, flavour and celebration as Club Jervis Bay, in partnership with the Shoal Haven Food Network, presents the Masquerade Ball, the spectacular grand finale of the autumn celebration of food. The Masquerade Ball offers a night of sophistication and community spirit, with proceeds supporting charities. Guests are invited to dress in formal attire and mask, creating an unforgettable celebration of food, connection and generosity. Tickets at the Shoal Haven Food Network website or from Club Jervis Bay. And the Huskisson Beer and Barbecue Festival returns on Saturday, June the 20th. 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And that's what's on.
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When I woke up, I was dancing, first time for a long time since I felt this way.

0: Australian Basin Community Radio is located on the lands of the Wandjawondian people, speakers of the Dharawal and Dirga languages. We acknowledge the Wandjawondian people, traditional custodians of the area, and recognise their continuing connection to the land, sea, culture and community, and pay our respects to elders past, present and emerging.
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1: He can key all your locks to one key.
0: Oh, really?
1: He can even install a restricted key system to stop people cutting your keys.
0: Yeah, right. Does he do businesses as well as residential?
1: No job seems to be a hassle or too small for Steve.
0: Can you cut an extra key for my car? I've heard some cars with lost keys could cost hundreds, if not $1,000 or more.
1: Yeah, well, he cut an extra key for my car while he was here cutting my other keys.
0: Sounds like he knows what he's doing. Has he been around here long?
1: Oh, yeah, he's got over 20 years of locksmithing in the general area, and it makes him the longest-running locksmith in the Jervis Bay and Basin region.
0: Sounds good. I'll give him a call.
1: Don't lose it. 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

0: 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My name is Alex, and for the next 2 hours, I'll be playing some great blues, some great R&B, and some great soul. 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
0: 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My name is Alex, and for the next 2 hours, I'll be playing some great blues, some great R&B, and some great soul. 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
1: 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I hope you can stay with me until 3 o'clock today and enjoy the music that I bring to you. Today I'm going to feature some Australian artists, specifically from Lachie Doley's 301 Studio Sessions album, which has got Clayton Doley on it, Lachie Doley, of course, with his musicians, and he's got Mahalia Barnes, Karen Lee Andrews. And also I'm going to highlight Mitch Granger, Australian harmonica player and guitar player, doing quite well in the United States, a former member of the Bondi Cigars. So sit back and relax and enjoy the show. I'm going to play, start off with something a little bit different. Last Sunday I was in Thirroul and there was a Beatles tribute show that they do every year. They do two shows over the weekend on the Saturday and the Sunday. And if you know your Beatles compilations, they have the Red Double Album and the Blue Double Album. The Red Double Album is from 63 to 67, and the Blue Double Album is from 67 until 70. So Saturday night they played the Red Album, or they played songs from the Red Album, and Sunday they played songs from the Blue Album. So it was a great show. The only artist I knew of there and why I wanted to go there was Harry Bruce. Harry Bruce is a great bass player. Didn't know that he was also a accomplished lead guitar player, which he played during the night. Of course, he played with Renee Gay, he played with Kevin Abhorrence Express, and he's played with a lot of international artists as well. And great bass player. And as soon as he came on and played bass in the songs, it really cemented the character of the songs and really brought it together. So I'm going to play some of the songs that he, one of the songs that he highlighted as Don't Let Me Down by the Beatles, and also something a bit different, Little Miss Lover from 1967, the Jimi Hendrix Experience, from the Axis Bonds Love album. First up, Don't Let Me Down, the Beatles from Let It Be.

The Jimi Hendrix Experience from 1967, taken from the Axis Boulders Love album, Little Miss Lover. And before that, the Beatles from their Let It Be album, recorded in 1969 but released in 1970, Don't Let Me Down. All right, I'm going to start highlighting some of the songs from Lockie Dolly Sessions 301 studio and album. It was recorded in 2021. It was recorded live, and he had a wonderful lineup of musicians. It was for his 43rd birthday, and he had Mahalia Barnes with him. He had Karen Lee Andrews with him. He had Clayton Dolly with him, his brother. And it was quite successful, and it's a great compilation of songs. But the important thing in the connection with 92.7 is that 301 Studios was designed by our very own Martin Benge, who of course worked at Abbey Road Studios and was a wonderful producer all around England and Australia, and many international artists, including worked with the Beatles on some of their tracks, and set up some wonderful studios around the world, here in Sydney and also in Kuala Lumpur. So Martin Benge, kudos to you for that. So I thought I would play some songs from this album. So let's start off with the opening track, Give It But You Just Can't Take It, followed by Betcha, Betcha I'll Getcha. All these songs have been recorded live. Lockie Dolly.

two songs from Lockie Dolly's album Live at Studios 301 Sessions. Betcha Can't, Betcha I'll Getcha, you just heard. And before that, Give It, But You Just Can't Take It. I don't know if I introduced that song first up. My memory's gone on that one. But anyway, those two songs taken from the album. I'll just give you a little bit of background on this album. On April the 21st, 2021, which was his 43rd birthday, he put on a very special show at Sydney's iconic Studios 301, whereby he invited 20 local fans to come and witness his music. He got together 13 of his favourite musicians and friends to create this dream, including a lineup of a horn section, a vocal section, and more. It was an unforgettable celebration spanning music from almost every album that he'd produced up to that stage, plus a few new ones. The concert turned out so amazing, he decided to release it as an album. So the personnel was Lockie Dolly, Hammond organ, Whammy Clevertron and lead vocals, Joel Burton bass, Jackie Barnes drums and backing vocals, Beck Jensen backing vocals, Juanita Tippins backing vocals, Ray Kassar trumpet, Matt Keegan tenor saxophone, Anthony Cable trombone, Andy Biggers baritone saxophone, and Vincent Sebastian percussion. Now the special guests were Mahalia Barnes, Karen Lee Andrews, Clayton Dolly, and Franco Raggett. Clayton Dolly on piano, Franco Raggett on guitar, Karen Lee Andrews on vocals, on lead, and we'll talk about that in a minute. So this was a wonderful lineup of musicians and singers, and it turned out to be a great production and a great album. So that were the first two songs from the album, and I'm going to play the next song that's listed on that album, and this will be for Gary and Sherry, the presenters for their Friday show. Cult Classics, and they were unfortunately not well today and couldn't come in. So this is for you, Gary and Sherry. Hendrick's song Voodoo Child, performed by Lockie Dolly, 2021. Voodoo Child, Slight Return, for Gary and Sherry.

take up all your sweet time. I'll give it right back to you one boost. I didn't mean to take up all your sweet time. Give it right back to you one boost. Take up all your sweet. I'll give it right back to you, wanna be.

How about it for the horns of conviction, ladies and gentlemen? Please make him feel welcome. You know him. The legend.

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0: Two great songs from the album there, only from Lockie Dolly's Studio 301 sessions, recorded live in 2021. Only Cure for the Blues is the Blues. And before that, Voodoo Child's Light Return, Jimi Hendrix Experience. It's become one of his staple live tracks. I've seen him a couple of times. I'm going to see him next week as well, next Thursday, up at Marrickville, and he'll be having Karen Lee, and actually I'm going to see Karen Lee Andrews, I beg your pardon, Karen Lee Andrews, and she'll be supported by Lockie Dolly and Mahalia Barnes. And the good thing about this show is that the show will be recorded live and ticket holders will be able to have a digital download of the show. So looking forward to that, and I'll be hopefully be able to playing in a few weeks after that. So let's carry on with a few more songs from this album. One of his staple live tracks that he does is Spencer Davis Group track "I'm a Man." It's a great cover version, and I've played it. I've played various versions a few times, but this is the best one. Lockie Dolly from 2021 with his band, "I'm a Man," live from Studio 301.

0: Flicker record, ladies and gentlemen.
1: I'm a Man, Lucky Dolly Group, from 2021, live at Studio 301. Okay, one of the artists, as I mentioned, is Karen Lee Andrews. She was a guest artist. She has done some backup vocals on her own, but she's a wonderful singer. She's a Polynesian singer. She plays guitar, and she's been on Rock Wiz. I saw her on Rock Wiz on television doing a wonderful rendition of Aretha Franklin's song. And she's also done some backup vocals with Mahalia Barnes. But she does a great version of Get It While You Can with Lucky Dolly's group here on this album. So it's Karen Lee Andrews with Lucky Dolly, Get It While You Can.

0: Andrews on vocals with the Lockie Dolly Band, 2021, Studio 301 Sessions, live album, Get It While You Can, and a wonderful soulful voice she has. Unfortunately, that last minute and a half, her vocals were drowned out a little bit by the musicians, but just the same, it was a wonderful performance, and I'm really looking forward to seeing her concert next Thursday in Merrickville. All right, Zena's coming in this afternoon, so let's hear from her.
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Yes, Zena's coming in this afternoon at 3 p.m. till 5 p.m. after my show, Let's Get Loud. With her theme today is songs from the past we've forgotten about. So that sounds pretty interesting, pretty eclectic, I reckon. Zena always puts on a good show from 3 till 5, Let's Get Loud with Zena. Songs from the past we've forgotten about. Okay, so let's carry on with, this time with Mahalia Barnes. Love Come Round. On vocals, Mahalia Barnes and the Lockie Dolly Band.

Amelia Barnes, a wonderful voice she's got there with a great song from the album Lockie Dolly's and Studios 301 Sessions, Love Come Round, a live recording, wonderful version. All right, I'm going to finish up with the last track that's on this album, and I'll play some Mitch Granger. First, it will be I Can See Clearly Now, the Johnny Nash song. Lucky Dolly, I Can See Clearly Now.

see clearly now, Lockie Dolly, the last track on that album, live at Studio 301 in Sydney from 2021. Hope you enjoyed those songs from that album. There's still more on there, but I'll play them another day. We'll have some Mitch Granger now. Strong Woman, I beg your pardon, and That's All Right, Mitch Granger.

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0: Two songs from Mick Granger. That last one was a reworking of John Lee Hooker's Boogie Children. Also, you heard ZZ Top's LaGrange, of course, in that. And that was called That's All Right. Great harmonic and great guitar in that. And Strong Woman before that in the first song in that double play. Two more songs from Mitch Granger, Big City Blues and Plug It In.

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Yes, Zena's coming in at 3 o'clock today from 3 till 5. Her show, Let's Get Loud, and her theme today is songs from the past we've forgotten about. Should be a good show, Zena. Well, those last two songs from Mitch Granger, Plug It In and Big City Blues. All right, you've been listening to Connections here. I hope you've enjoyed the music. Let's continue on a bit of 60s soul. I'll finish up with 60s soul and some northern soul and some 70s funk. Triple play from Major Lance, followed by Rhythm and The Beat, Major Lance.

That was Eddie Floyd, Knock on Wood, another version of that, and a Major Lance triple play, the beat, rhythm, and Major Lance, a wonderful soul artist from Chicago, and he worked with Curtis Mayfield and the Impressions. All right, let's have a bit more now, soul music, with Sweet Soul Music, Arthur Connolly, followed by That's What I Want to Know, James Carr, and What Kind of Lady, Dee Dee Sharp. First up, Sweet Soul Music, Arthur Connolly.

0: What Kind of Lady from D.D. Sharp from the 60s. I don't have a year on that, unfortunately. Before that, James Carr, That's What I Want to Know. And before that, Sweet Soul Music, Arthur Connolly. That was from 1967. So that's my show for today. I'm going to finish up with Nena Cherry Woman, Linda Lindell, What a Man, and Live It Up, Parts 1 and 2 by the Isley Brothers. And don't forget, from 3 till 5 this afternoon, Zena's here with Let's Get Loud, and her theme is songs that you might have forgotten about.
1: Yeah, from the past.
0: From the past, way in the past. All right, hope you enjoyed the music today. My name's Alex. My show is Connections. I won't be here next week. I'll be here the following week. So catch me in a fortnight. So have a safe weekend, and bye for now.

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3: 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And it's really great to have your company this afternoon. 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My name's Zena and I'll be presenting the show for you this afternoon. And I'll be in the chair till 5 o'clock, so plenty of time to get that music in and running. And let's kick off now with a couple of songs from the early 60s. Oh, can't beat the early 60s, can you? It's a Bobby Darin song and then a Bo Marks song. So let's get cracking with these two songs. Enjoy your afternoon.

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1: Yes, indeed it is, and I'd love to hear from you this afternoon, and we've got a great show lined up for you. We really, really have. And coming up now, a couple of requests. We'll get kick off the request. Friends of ours that send them in, and first one goes to you, Sandra, with Bad Company and Rock Steady, and the next one to Tina with this is Sting and the Police with Every Breath You Take. Two great songs, and following that we'll have another request, and Sam Cooke

That was a fabulous song there, Every Breath You Take, I'll Be Watching You. And that was a memory for Tina. And I think that Every Breath You Take was The Police in 1983. It was released. And it was from the album Synchronicity. And we kicked off with Rocksteady. Bad Company for You, Sandra, and what a great song. I haven't heard that for a long while. I had literally forgotten about that one from 1974. So great choices there. We've got another request. This is for you, Alex, and it's Gypsy Lights by Quicksilver Messenger Service. And I'd certainly forgotten about this one too. It's from their Solid Silver album from 1975. So let's hear it, shall we? This is for you, Alex. Gypsy Lights.

Oh, it's 90 minutes past three. You're listening to Let's Get Loud. And the theme today is songs that are from the past and songs that we've particularly forgotten about or we don't hear very much on the radio anymore. And that was certainly one of them that you just heard. Gypsy Lights, Quicksilver Messenger Service. And that was for you, Alex. And coming up is from Sam Cooke, Everybody Loves a Cha-Cha-Cha. Sam Cooke's one of my favourite artists, and I'd forgotten about this song, actually. I was going to play something else, and then I come across this one, so this is what I'm going to play for you this afternoon. Everybody Loves to Cha-Cha-Cha. And another one for you, Tina, The Power of Love with Huey Lewis, which was from 1985, Back to the Future, music from the motion picture soundtrack. That was The Power of Love, fantastic song. So here we go with these two songs for you.

The Power of Love. That was for you, Tina. And before that, we heard Sam Cooke. Everybody loves to cha-cha-cha. This is 92.7 you're listening to. I'm Zena in the chair till 5. Right, now it's if it's your birthday today, have a very, very happy one. It's a lovely day to have it on, and you're sharing it with Rocky Burnett. It's his birthday today, Rocky Burnett, and he had some good songs, particularly this one I'm going to play now. But first of all, he was born in Memphis, Tennessee in 1953. Yeah, so he's in his 70s now, he's still alive. And remember this song, Tired of Toe on the Line, Rocky Burnett? I bet you do. That's exactly the song I'm going to play for you right now.

That was Rocky Burnett, his birthday today. And, of course, he was the son of the legendary rock and roll pioneer, Johnny Burnett. And Rocky followed in his father's footsteps, playing that rowdy, high-energy rockabilly country kind of stuff. And he's 72 today. All right, you're listening to 92.7 Bay and Basin. Let's have some Sonny and Cher now, shall we? Sing Sail of E, and following that, Lobo. I'd love you to want me. Here's a couple of songs that you've probably forgotten about.

that was Lobo, otherwise known as Ronald Ken Lavior, but better known as Lobo. And what a great song. I really loved that one from 1972 that was released from his album of A Single Man. And we also heard Sing C'est La Vie by Sonny and Cher from 1965 from their album Look At Us. Two great songs to remember. Okay, we've got some requests now. We've got Culture Cup coming up, Crowded House and Marty Robbins. Now, these two songs, the first two songs from this triple play are for you, Tina. Karma Tamalong, Karma Chameleon, sorry, Culture Club there, and great song, this one, really good song. And thank you for your request. And also Crowded House, Don't Dream It's Over. I know that you've got an appointment this afternoon and want to hear your request, so that'll be your four requests played for you. And thank you for sharing your time with 92.7. And a third request is the wonderful Marty Robbins for you, Sandra, The Story of My Life. And that's a great song to remember as well. So here we are at 3:39 on 92.7. Let's Get Loud. Here is Karma Chameleon, The Culture Club, for you, Tina.

G'day to all my friends down the south coast. I really hope you're sticking to the dial, because if you found 92.7 Bay and Basin FM, you've picked some good music. I'm Troy Cassidaly. Have a good day.

wasn't that great, The Story of My Life for you, Sandra, Marty Robbins. And before that we heard Don't Dream It's Over, Crowded House, and Karma Chameleon for you, Tina. Here's a song you're not expecting to hear, I betcha. This is a John Lennon song, and excuse me, it's a song

Did you enjoy that? One of my favourite songs. That I just love that song. Love the man. New York City, and gee whiz, that was recorded back in 1972 on his Sometime in New York City album, and that featured Yoko Ono as well. Well, it does in the live. I'm not sure that she's on that particular one, but when he sings it live, when he used to sing it live, she was also credited to that song. John Lennon and Yoko Ono. Got a bit of a surprise for you too after 4 o'clock. I'll be playing an interview, and I hope you stay tuned for it, because it only goes for a couple of 4 minutes, but it's really, really, really, really good fun. And it features Johnny O'Keefe and friends, so stay tuned for that one. Meanwhile, it's time for the Proclaimers with I'm On My Way, and request for you, Joanne. Thank you so much. Kokomo, the Beach Boys. And then we're going to have Elvis Presley in this triple play with I Need Your Love Tonight. There are three songs that you may have forgotten about. In 92.7, we play them all.

0: Oh, yes, we need your love tonight, Elvis. We certainly do. And that was from 1959, way, way back. Thought you might have forgotten about that song, which is why I threw it in. And what a great song by Elvis Presley. And what else did we have? We had Kokomo for You, Joanne. And that's a great song too by the Beach Boys from 1988 that was from. Thank you for your request. And I'm on my way, written and recorded by the Proclaimers. I think it was in 1988. I'll just have a look, have a quick look up here. Yeah, 1988 from their album Sunshine on Leith. And it was a great, it was recorded then. It was actually released in 1989. Here's a song for you, Sandra. Oh, here's a, this is a great song, this one. Haven't heard this for a long time. And yes, I'd forgotten all about this one. And it's Speedy Gonzales by Pat Boone. Wow, here we go.
1: It was a moonlit night in old Mexico. I walked alone between some old adobe haciendas. Suddenly, I heard the plaintive cry of a young Mexican girl.

0: you leave me all alone.
1: Hey, Rosita, come quick. Down in the cantina, they're giving green stamps with tequila.
2: Oh, how beautiful to hear that song again. Thank you for that, Sandra. Speedy Gonzales from 1961. It was recorded then and released in 1962, May 19th, actually. It was popularised in the United States as a 1962 as a single by Pat Boone, also in Australia, we heard, too. And, and what I love about it, the song features the voice of the original cartoon mouse provided by legendary voice of Mel Blanc. And it became a massive global success, topped the charts. Speedy Gonzales. Right, I did say I had a surprise for you, and well, it's a surprise. And this is, I'm going to play this interview. It's absolutely fabulous. I don't usually do interviews on this show, but it's an old one, and it features Johnny O'Keefe, Cole Joy, Pee Wee Wilson, of course, from the Deltones, and Dick Richards. So they're having a chat about what it was like in the early 60s of Australian rock and roll. And it only goes for about 4 minutes, just a bit under 4 minutes, I think. So give it a listen, then we'll play some music relating to the interview. Okay, here we go.
3: You think that rock and roll, what you've seen and know of it, is morally bad for teenagers?
4: Oh, I don't think so. You know, if I thought it was morally bad, I'd probably tie a heavy weight around my neck and throw myself in the nearest river.
3: You're speaking as a father there, if I Johnny think.
4: Oh, father, mother, whatever you care, you know. But I think it doesn't do any moral harm. It gives kids a chance to let off steam. And I think that any criticism of any form of the entertainment business by anybody in the entertainment business is just foul.
5: I remember because Little Richard's coat, when he threw it, lobbed just behind me and they nearly wrecked the place. And I sat down and thought, who are these people? You know, the band and that. And you were playing the piano.
6: That's right, I was the piano player. I had to learn
5: to be a piano player in one day.
6: Well, you must have finished your song.
5: I couldn't play the piano.
6: Well, I still can't play.
5: Anyway, the next time from that...
6: Can you play the guitar?
5: Of course I can play the guitar. And the next time, the first show that we did was at the Manly Embassy Theatre.
6: Yeah.
5: And I remember it was our first big show, and we thought we were the marvellous. So I had purple pants with a silver stripe down the sides.
6: Right.
5: Purple shirt and a scarf around my necktie.
6: Right. Yeah.
5: And somebody, I don't know how many eggs come
6: Dig
5: all
6: used
5: night,
6: to wear
5: but one hit me and he fractured my leg.
6: Dig used to wear a white jumper with a flash of lightning.
5: That's
6: red
5: right.
6: Down the front.
3: Not at Manly Embassy, though.
6: At the Marvel. They called him Shazam.
3: That night, we got 25 light bulbs, 10 bungers, old bones, carrots, tomatoes, and about two or three eggs, I think.
6: This was the movie theatres giving their answer to combat television. They'd have one half of the theatre show would be a film, like a rock and roll movie, The Girl Can't Help It, or Don't Knock the Rock, or one of those rock and roll movies. And the second half would be a rock and roll band with a singer.
3: Right.
6: And this is
5: it was really where wild days.
6: Dick Richards started people throwing eggs.
3: I think there's some people in Des Moines that would dispute that.
5: This particular night, I remember I caught an egg on, I didn't know what it was because it hit me like a bullet. So I looked down and I said, oh, I've been struck. And
3: he said, the girl that brings me the most of that gentleman's coat that threw the egg, I will pay £10 to. And I believe the fella got ripped to shreds.
5: After the show, it was quite funny. There was bits of shirt and bits of coat, you know.
6: I remember the first egg that hit me. I had an orange velvet suit with black around the lapels and then encrusted with diamonds.
5: Yeah,
6: a pair of shoes with jewels in the heels and cape. And all the full gear, you know. The first time an egg hit me, I didn't know what to do, and I stopped at this particular night by saying, you may boo me, as they did when I first went on to the stadium, or you may throw things at me, but you all pay your money to come and see me because you all love me. And everybody say, oh, yeah. that was
0: Johnny, we love you.
7: Touring through the country towns with Johnny was remarkable. I remember in Warrnambool in Victoria, after the show there might have been 500, maybe 1,000 kids waiting down below the hotel, in the outside the hotel foyer. Johnny came out onto the balcony, took his shirt off, tore it into little shreds, and threw it down to the audience, a piece at a time. And that squabbling and carrying on down there. And of course, the rest of the Deltones were sitting there in absolute awe and if very, very, very jealous of him, very, very envious we were. He was marvellous the way he worked at him. It was marvellous.
8: What would you say, Johnny, is mainly responsible for putting you in this enviable position?
9: I don't know. I think partly television and live appearances. I think mainly hard work.
8: Now, there's a pretty low life expectancy among popular singers in Australia. Now, do you think at the mature age of 27 that you're washed up as a teenage idol?
9: No, I don't think so. I thought a lot about that too, and I think everybody in the world has, including more so than anybody, Colonel Parker, because he's Elvis 27 or something, you know, and they've got to think now what is going to happen to him over the next 20 years. I feel that I'm not washed up as a teenage attraction. I feel that I can still be a teenage attraction when I'm 60.

0: Oh, look, how much fun were those guys to listen to? And wasn't it a great interview with the four great musicians of the 60s? J.O.K., Cole Joy, Dig Richards, Pee Wee Wilson. I'm going to play a couple of songs, or a song by the Deltones featuring Pee Wee Wilson, who was in the little interview also now.
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2: When I was a little boy, my

Yeah, I don't think that song will be forgotten pretty soon. They were the Deltones there. And Get a Little Dirt on Your Hands, released it back in 1962. And Noel Whiteberg was the lead singer and the founding lead vocalist of the Deltones, and who died tragically at the age of 23 in a car accident, July 1962, in the Sydney suburb of Brightonley Sands. And that they had recorded that song, and it was released three weeks later, and I got to number five. So there you go. Now, another guy that was on this interview that I'd played earlier was Cole Joy. And in my day, it was a lot of the time it was you either loved Johnny O'Keefe or you loved Cole Joy. There was never the two. It was either one or the other. And I loved Johnny O'Keefe, but I also enjoyed Cole Joy a lot too. Different type of singer, but his songs were pretty good. And I'm going to play a couple of them. And we can't forget about him. Oh, yeah, we can't. No, we can't. He's Cole Joy with Rock and Roll and Clementine.

Oh yeah, Miss Cold Joy there, and Rock and Roll and Clementine before that. Now, last but not least, our interview was Digby Richards. We lost him very, very early in the rock and roll world, and let's hope he has found his little piece of peace.

of peace, and it was sung by Digby Richards, who was part of that interview that I played earlier with Johnny O'Keefe, etc. He died 17th of February 1983 with pancreatic cancer, 42 years old. Very, very sad. Okay, it's getting towards the end of the show. It's 4:35. Good heavens. I'm going to play three songs, a triple play here. I'm going to have Leo Sayer with Orchard Road. Orchard Road, he recorded that in 1983 for his album Have You Ever Been In Love? It's a great song. I haven't heard it for a while and I had really forgotten about this song. And then Roy Orbison with I'm Hurtin', great Roy Orbison song from 1961. And from his album Lonely and Blue. And the third song in this triple play is a request, and it's for you, Sandra. It's The Days of Pearly Spencer David Williamson, and released back in 1967 on his David Williams, McWilliams Volume 2 album. So enjoy this triple play on 92.7. You're listening to, and this is Let's Get Loud. I'm Zena.

the days of Pearly Spencer. That was for you, Sandra. Thank you so much. And we heard Leo Sayer before that, Orchard Road. Let's have a look. What's up next? Oh, let's have some of the yellow, shall we? Oh, yes, of course. We've got to have a yellow.

go. Great couple of songs. That was That's Old Fashioned. I threw in from the Everly Brothers. And then we heard Leslie Gore with Maybe I Know from 65, I think it was. And then we heard Can't Get It Out of My Head, ELO from 1974. It's nearly the end of the show, and I'd just like to thank you for listening this afternoon. Thank you for supporting Let's Get Loud and 92.7 Bay and Basin Radio. And, you know, it's much appreciated, and I hope you did enjoy the show. I've got another couple of songs coming up, so don't leave me just yet. But a special thanks go out today for Sandra, Tina, Alex and Joanne, who sent in requests this afternoon. Much appreciated. I'm going to finish off the show now with Roy Orbison with I'm Hurtin'. I don't think you've heard that for a while. And the Kinks with Dedicated Follower of Fashion. So it's bye for me. But don't forget, I'll be back in 2 weeks with another show and another theme. But don't forget, Wednesday at 8 from 8 o'clock during the winter months, I'll be back here at the radio every Wednesday with snapshots of sound. But until then, and until next Friday week, have a great weekend and cheers. Have a safe one. Bye for now.

live. I wish to acknowledge elders past and present and thank them for their contributions to our communities. And I'd like to thank them for their strength and courage in keeping the culture alive. Our Voices wishes to advise that the thoughts and opinions expressed on the program do not represent the thoughts and opinions of 6DBY or of our broadcast partners.

0: Kaya Wanju, you're now listening to Our Voices with me, Jody Ryder. 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Today on the program, I've got a couple of interviews for you. I had a chat with Dr. Dan Hunt about, I guess, his career and the fact that he has recently was awarded the Professionals Award at the WA Awards Night. Yes, so he has a bit of a chat about that. Also, had a chat with the mob from Jarrajin Aboriginal Corporation, who were in Derby for the economic forum that was happening. So had a bit of a chat about, you know, what's happening back home for them and, you know, the plans for the future. So stick around for that. But if you have anything you would like to ask or add to the conversation, you can jump on the Facebook page, 6DBY Logarty Radio, and attention it to Our Voices, and I'll happily respond to anything you might send. But right now, I'm going to jump straight into the interview with Dr. Hunt. It is broken into two parts, so, yeah, be prepared for that. But, yeah, stay tuned and have a listen. You're listening to Our Voices with me, Jody Ryder, and on the line right now I have Dr. Dan Hunt. How are you doing today?
1: Very well, thank you.
0: Now, I'll get you to give us a proper introduction. Let us know exactly who you are, where you're from, and who's your mob.
1: Yep. So my name's Daniel Hunt. I live on Whadjuk Noongar Boodja in Perth, Western Australia, and I am a Jaru Nichibundi man. I'm a general practitioner. I work at Royal Perth Hospital with our homeless team, and also work at the Aboriginal Health Council of WA as a medical advisor.

0: Before I get to that, I'll rattle off some awards that you have won. In 2024, you won the Australian Indigenous Doctors Association Indigenous Doctor of the Year Award. In 2025, you won the NAIDOC Person of the Year. Also in 2025, you won the AMAWA's Advocate of the Year Award for your work improving access to culturally safe healthcare. And this year, you've added another award. You're the winner of the Professionals category in the 2026 Western Australian of the Year Award. So congratulations on that. And
1: thank you very much.
0: I guess, you know, tell me, what got you into the medical profession in the first place?
1: Well, I initially had no idea what I wanted to do when I finished high school. And, you know, my mum, Kerry Hunt, she's a Aboriginal health worker, and she was working back at Perth Aboriginal Medical Service in the 80s. And then, you know, I was finishing school in 2000, and she sort of listed off a list of professions. And I thought, and the last one she sort of listed off was doctor. And I thought, oh, yeah, that actually sounds quite good. And, you know, I've been exposed to the Perth Aboriginal Medical Service, now Derby Erigan Health Services, since I was a baby, and, you know, been in and around the service. So it just sort of felt very natural. And, yeah, that's why I sort of decided to pursue medicine, not really knowing what I wanted to do in medicine.
0: Yeah, because you're a general practitioner and a dentist. You don't. I have not heard of people who have the, kind of like that dual role before.
1: Yeah, it's a bit of an unusual one. So initially I wanted to become a facial surgeon, and to actually get into that training, you have to have both degrees. And so I pursued dentistry, but then realised that actually I probably wanted to be more a generalist and a more general doctor rather than a very subspecialised.
0: Yeah.
1: So that's why I went into general practice.
0: Yeah, and, you know, looking at these awards you won, what does it mean to you to actually be awarded and have, you know, the amount of awards that you have? What's it like to get that acknowledgement?
1: Oh, it's very humbling. It's very nice. And, it's wonderful to get these awards, but also it's really, these awards are, and I've said this in my speeches, that they aren't actually the product of individual work. They're a product of the work that everyone does around me, because we can't do what any of us do well without the community behind us, individuals behind us, agencies behind us, and working with us to, you know, look after our people, our community, our patients. So it means a lot, but it means that there's been a huge amount of people behind me, helping me out and guiding me along the way.
0: Yeah. Now, for you, as a First Nations man, how important is it to have, you know, culturally safe environment for our First Nations people when we're dealing with healthcare? Because, as you know, we do have a little bit of, you know, I guess, distrust of the medical profession. So how important is it for us to have someone in there who is actually looking after our cultural safety and giving that security?
1: I think these days it's an absolute must. You can't be a holistic or any version of a healthcare service without that being front of mind for our patients, and having a service set up so our patients feel and our mob feel welcome and that they can access the service. Because it's so easy to make a service not safe, to make them inaccessible, but it was also, on the flip side, very easy to make it accessible and safe. And that's why our Aboriginal community controlled healthcare sector, they do it so well, because it's mob run, it's mob owned, and there's a lot of Aboriginal and Torres Strait Islander staff working in these services, and a lot of non-Aboriginal staff who have a passion or interest. So it is so important, because, you know, without these services, having this being culturally safe, our patients miss out, and we've already missed out so much in the last 200 years.
0: Now, you mentioned, holistic approach to healthcare. How important is that for our First Nation people? Because we talk about it a lot. You know, you can't fix one problem without addressing another problem. So how important is that holistic approach? And how difficult is it to get, I guess, West

0: Western medicine to understand that?
1: It's coming around, but it is so important. Like, I look at some of the illnesses that our community still have, so rheumatic heart disease and a kidney issue called post-streptococcal glomerulonephritis. These things are all based on our environment. So this is, you know, how we, you know, we get sores or sore throats, and they're conditions of environment, the environment we live in, you know, overcrowding, inaccessible bathing or hygiene services that are just not accessible in some communities. And these illnesses do not exist in any other part of Western society except for amongst Aboriginal and Torres Strait Islanders. And so, you know, access to holistic versions of healthcare, which not just includes being seen by the doctor and getting your medication, but it's all that, everything else that involves. So it's the, you know, environmental health. So it's how we operate and look after our homes. And so medicine needs to really look at, and we call it primordial prevention. So that's sort of, you know, all the stuff that we did during COVID, you know, making sure everything was washed, cleaned, washed our hands, you know, covered our faces when we were unwell. All that primordial prevention is outstanding to prevent the onset of some of these other illnesses. So that's where medicine is moving towards. You know, the Department of Health has a environmental health team that does help and assist patients with these issues in the metro and regional areas, but there's still needs a little bit more work in that area, but we're getting
2: live from Lagardy Radio. This is Our Voices.

0: And, you know, you're talking about, I guess they're almost communal illnesses and diseases that could be passed on. We do see that we are susceptible to those because of, you know, as you said, our living conditions and the environment. Well, at the moment, we are seeing that diphtheria has you know, making a comeback. So that's an issue in, I know it's an issue in the Northern Territory, and it's also an issue here in the Western, you know, Western Australia, here in the Kimberley as well. So, you know, having that education around looking at, how important is that?
1: It's very important, and I think that's where, you know, we probably haven't done, like, as a country, that we're doing investment in it, but probably need to do a little bit more investment, because education is key, whether it is educating our patients, it's educating our staff on how to take care of conditions, but that getting that messaging out about how important it is to look after certain conditions, like, or, you know, get your vaccination for diphtheria if you're in a prone area. And, you know, because I know that none of our mob want to be unhealthy or unwell, and everyone's keen to look after themselves in the best way they can. And having that education behind them only empowers them to look after themselves much better.
0: Now, I just want to ask, role model, would you consider yourself a role model for our First Nations mob?
1: On paper, I'd probably say yes, but it's hard because I still think of myself as a... when I introduce myself, I probably technically say I'm an Aboriginal man, but I always think of an Aboriginal boy because I think that's just the way some of us think. But I probably am, but maybe reluctantly. But, you know, I'm happy for anyone to ask me for any advice or any thoughts on how they need to go from a work point of view for any personal stuff. So, you know, and provide that advice and hopefully steer our mob in the right direction for what they want to get out of their own lives.
0: Yeah. Now, do you feel that we need to have more of our First Nations mob becoming doctors, going into the medical professions?
1: I think so. And that's just not just the medical professions, all professions. We need to be represented at every aspect. We need everybody from tradies to accountants to doctors. I'm a doctor. I love being a doctor, and I can't see myself doing anything else. So I would always encourage our mob to pursue medicine, and that's probably just because, you know, I love it so much. But we do need more doctors, so we are represented at every aspect of healthcare, whether it is general practice, surgery, to radiology, to medical administration. I think we need more. This year we're looking at most likely having our 1,000th doctor graduate from medical school. So that's quite exciting. But in 30 years, we'll have 1,000 doctors. But and we still need more to come to parity. But, 1,000 is very exciting.
0: Yeah. And I guess, one, what do you, you know, plan for the future? What's in the, I guess, in the works for you?
1: I haven't thought too far ahead. I want to really, you know, work on, you know, improving the health outcomes for our people. And, you know, I'm working at the Aboriginal Health Council at the moment, working on some of our various programs. I have a particular interest in rheumatic heart disease and bloodborne viruses and sexually transmitted infections. So I'd like to see that improve. I also, because I have the role at the Homeless Health in at the Royal Perth Hospital, I'd like to see us really sort of, this service is excellent, but, you know, everything can be improved upon. And so just sort of seeing, fleshing it out, how we can sort of help our mob, because currently about 38% of my patients are Aboriginal and Torres Strait Islander. And I'd love to see that number come down and sort of work in that area on how to best support our homeless mob as well.
0: Now, last question for you. What advice would you want to pass on to others who might be listening?
1: Just to think that there are no real barriers to what you want to achieve. You know, I have a lot of people speak to me about medicine, wanting to do medicine, and think, oh, it's very hard. Don't know if I can do it. And I said, you don't have to be bright. I think you have to be hardworking. And you have to put the time in. And I think that's for everything that we do. If we want to do it well, we just need to put a bit of time in and it gets done well, and that, you know, if you want to pursue that, it's a hard task, but everything's achievable. And the same with looking after our health. It may seem like insurmountable sometimes, especially if we've got significant chronic illness or disease, but slowly and surely, if you work away at it, things will improve. It's a bit like a wound. A wound doesn't look very nice on day one, but day 5, day 10, day 15, they look amazing. So everything just takes a little time, and we just need a bit of patience with anything that we want to achieve and pursue.
0: Yeah, and that's some great advice there. So thank you very much for that, Dan. Do appreciate the time, and congratulations again on winning the award.
2: Thank you. You were listening to Our Voices with Jody Ryder.

Yeah, listening to Our Voices with me, Jody Ryder, and that was a little bit of Electric Feels right there. And before that, you heard the interview with Dr. Dan Hunt talking about, you know, his life, well, his medical career, and the fact that he just recently won an award at the WA Day Gala. So, yeah, big congratulations to him. And I fully understand what he said, that he doesn't consider himself a role model, because he still thinks that, you know, I got the impression he feels that he doesn't class himself as, I guess, well, he said he still thinks of himself as a boy, so he doesn't think that he's got that status to be a role model yet, but, you know, he's doing great things. So, yeah, big thanks to him for giving up some time and having that conversation. Now, excuse me, while I'm chatting, I just wanted to remind everybody that the 3rd of June is Mabo Day. And for the mob who probably don't know what that is, I'll give a bit of a little explanation here. Now, Mabo Day, it surrounds the Mabo case, which began in 1982, back in May of 1982, that was a long, long time ago. It challenged the existing Australian legal system in two parts. On the assumption that Aboriginal and Torres Strait Islander people had no concept of land ownership before the arrival of British colonisers in 1788, or Terra Nullius, and that sovereignty delivered complete ownership of all land in the new colony to the Crown, abolishing any existing rights that may have existed previously. So that's what the case was fighting against. And then on June the 3rd of 1992, the High Court ruled in favour of Eddie Mabo and his fellow Miriam plaintiffs. I believe there was about 6 of them all up from the Torres Strait Islands, affirming that Indigenous land rights predated the British colony. And and this also paved the way for Native Title Act in 1993. There'll be, you know, there's some thoughts that, you know, the Native Title Act was a bit of a, I guess you could say, like a knee-jerk reaction to the Mabo case, because once this case went down, it basically set a precedent, you know, quite common law, and then, you know, the government was like, oh, man, you know, everybody can claim, according to this case, everybody can claim back their land. And so they had to come up with a legislation that set guidelines, boundaries and criteria of what we could get back. So that's how the Native Title Act came to be. So that was in 1993. So So the 3rd of June is a big day. It's a day where, you know, I guess we remember the court case, but we also remember Eddie Koiki Mabo, who I guess he was the one at the forefront of the fight. And unfortunately, he passed away before the court case ruling, so he did not get to see that, you know, his mob and his fight was successful. So, yeah, so it was a big... So 3rd of June is a big thing. But right now, I'm going to go back into some music, and do remember that I still have the interview with the Jeredon mob coming up, talking about what they're doing up there on country. So stick around for that. But remember, if you have anything you want to add, you go to 6DBY Logarty Radio on Facebook and, send your messages through. But going to play some Mau Pau now with Koiki here on Our Voices.

movement swept across Australia in the 1960s. Many people fought for their basic human rights. The right to walk into shops, cinemas, try on clothes, swim in a public pool, to buy a cuppa from a local cafe, and of course the right to vote. They are part of the movement changing the world. One man, Eddie Kweke Mabo, took the fight to the highest establishment in the land. He challenged the most powerful laws of the country. A legacy of a courageous man, a freedom fighter, a deep thinker, a free spirit, a father, son and brother. A person connected to the history and a visionary that saw long into the future. He knew that things must change for his people.

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1: Brian,
0: yes. They're going to have a chat with me today, all the way from Jodderton. So how are you two gentlemen today?
2: I'm good. We're good.
3: And I'm good. And he's good.
0: That's good. So we're all good.
3: We're all good.
0: Yeah. Now, I'll get you to do a proper introduction, each of you. Let everybody know exactly who you are, where you're from, who's your mob.
2: All right. I'll go first. I'm Brian Lee, ex-Derby boy. My mob are old Barty, and I'm from Jodderton and been the chairman out there for the last, just a little over 20-odd years.
0: Thank you. Over to you.
3: To your right, you have Ronald.
0: Oh, yeah, we've got an extra person sitting in with them today.
4: My name's Ronald Sampi. I'm a director of Jodderton. I'm Kulad and Bunyal Bard.
3: And I'm Nathan McIver, originally born in Victoria. Don't hold that against me. Moved to Papua New Guinea with my parents. They were missionaries for 12 years, lived there, up there in the mountains in the lowlands, and then moved to Northern Territory, grew up on a place called Goulburn Island in Arnhem Land, and had connections to West Arnhem and East Arnhem since then, and came to Jodderton in 2019.
0: Yeah, now, there is a lot happening up in Jodderton. I know we previously, Nathan, you and I previously talked about the fruit and veg garden that you guys had started up. Give us a bit of an update on how that's going.
3: Well, basically it's not going at the moment. What happened a couple of years ago, we had that heat wave that came through and it basically killed all of our vegetables that were in the horticulture section. And then we obviously had the two cyclones that came through and that destroyed the rest of the nursery. So at the moment we're working with the Shire of Broome and a number of different organisations in Broome to help us in getting the nursery back up and running again. We've got some new equipment to install as well. So I'm hoping within hopefully the next 9 months, we'll have the nursery back up and running again and we'll be able to start providing fresh produce to the community. There's also a move to have a look at possibly creating a vegetable garden for the community in the nursery precinct as well, and then that'll just be there for the community to take what they need.
0: Yeah, because I actually think it's a great concept of actually growing, you know, your own fresh fruit and vegetables, especially, you know, with the cost of living right now, and it's also, you know, got the health benefits. So, yeah, so it is a pity that, you know, the weather has completely destroyed it for you guys, but it's great to hear that you are working to get it all back up and running. And you did mention that it would also develop, you know, employment opportunities.
3: Yeah, we've had a number of guys that have been employed in that space, but, you know, like anything in any community, people have got other things that they need to do, so you end up losing those guys that are working there. So the idea is that if we can work in with the school or work in with some young people that are coming into the work environment, it might be a place that they can work in. We've also got the RGED program as well within Jodderton that we're in auspicing. So we should be able to use that to have guys that are coming out of school or requiring employment to use that as a training place to do horticultural and that sort of stuff. So there's a lot of people in Broome that are interested in what we're doing in Jodderton around that space and they want to support us. So I can see and see if it works.
0: Yeah. And let's go on to the next big thing that's happening up there, the solar power. So, you know, tell us how did we get to where we are now with that? How long has this been in the works?
3: Back in 2019, I think we had the first conversation with Horizon Power around community ownership. And we were said no, told no, you can't have community ownership. We asked, you know, different forms of some kind of community ownership, like maybe an ESO to do some work there at Horizon Power, but we kept on getting that pushback. So over the last maybe 3 or 4 years, we've been working with the state and Horizon Power around a renewable energy farm and the actual design, the technical side of things. We've done all of that work. We're in the process now of negotiating a price purchasing agreement with the state government. That obviously is all confidential at this stage, but the hope is that we will be able to generate 80% of the renewable energy that's required to power Jodderton and Lombardina. And then Horizon Power will just look after the 20% thermals, which is the diesel side of things. You know, they the current life of the diesel generators that we have in Jadigen run out in 2027, so around Christmas time. So it's really critical that we get some kind of system in place to be able to, you know, make sure that we've got power all year round in both of those communities.
0: Yeah. Now, what are, you know, are the main benefits that you're considering when you're talking about having the solar power in the community?
3: Well, basically, the idea is that community would have cheaper power, so we would be able to rebate the power that's being generated. It is an avenue where we can create revenue as well. So we would sell the power to Horizon. Horizon would then sell that on to the customer, which is our community. And then from there, we're able to use that to generate benefits within the community. And the idea is that if you've got control of your power, this is kind of like a metaphor. If you've got control of your power, then you've got power to control. And that is all about ownership. So as long as you've got ownership and you are the ones that are making the decisions for your community, then you're in a much better place than you have a state utility that basically gives you something and says this is how it's going to happen for your
5: community. 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

0: Brian, I want to ask you, as the chairman of the board,
1: yep.
0: seeing how, you know, the community is developing and the positive track that you guys are going down, how does that feel for you to see this happening?
2: It's been a long time coming. Over the years, we've had, you know, various CEOs and the board changed a few times. I think I've been the only constant. And young fella here... as well now, but we see it as a positive thing, and we've got a CEO who's taking us forwards in leaps and bounds. And yeah, said before, like we're only limited by our imagination, and you know we're kicking goals left, right, and centre, you know.
0: Yeah, and are there any other things that you're considering for future plans?
2: We have developed a 20-year strategic plan with the board and with the community. We've got it now in final draft.
3: It's been signed off.
2: It's been signed off. Yeah. So, yeah, we have a Bible for the next 20 years.
0: It sounds like you guys have got, you know, a really good working plan to build that self-sufficiency, and it's something that's very positive, and it's going to benefit the younger generation in the community because they're going to be seeing what's happening, and they're going to see that they can make the changes in the community that's going to help them. So how are you seeing your younger generation? Are they looking at this very positively and thinking that, you know, they're starting to dream big as well?
2: Oh, look, we've been dragging them kicking and screaming, you know, and sometimes we have to do that, you know, to drag our young people along. But eventually they get it. And we have a few young people in the community now are starting to step up. You know, only time will tell, though, whether they continue to be there into the future.
0: Yeah. Now, at the moment, you guys are in Derby for the Economic Forum. Can you let us know what have you guys been sharing? Because you come down as one of the speakers. What was it that you shared? You know, what story, what information? Yeah, give us a bit of an update of what you spoke about.
2: Oh, we spoke about our plans, what we have done, and what we. In the process of doing. There's a lot of roadblocks for us, and we need to find and have found ways around it. But overall, our story has been applauded by a lot of people at the forum. And I think we will continue to, move forward in a positive sense.
0: Yeah, and have you guys had a chance to make some new networks and connections and you know, maybe drawn on some ideas that have been brought up by other people that have attended the forum?
3: Yeah, we've got, you know, every forum that we go to, we talk about the Jadigin Way, and we always make those connections. A lot of those connections are... either communities or organisations that are really wanting to know how to be able to make that next step and see the way Jadigin has moved forward and want to see if they can do the same in some way. And I guess what we're trying to do is we're trying to share the knowledge that we have, and none of it is secret squirrel stuff. It's all about coming together, working together and learning from each other and being able to use some of the support mechanisms that we've put in place for ourselves. Then also challenging the systems, challenging the way communities think about themselves, how they think about the welfare system, how they think about employment, how they think about the Western system, how they think about their own selves. It's about challenging those narratives, whether it's white, black or brindle. It doesn't matter. You know, as far as Jadigin is concerned, it doesn't matter who created the issue. You need to take ownership of it and you need to find a solution to work through whatever that issue is. And I think that's probably the biggest message that Jadigin has, is that anything is surmountable. It just means that you've got to put a little bit more time and effort and have a lot of patience to be able to work through some of these difficult processes. And it's one of those things that I think we've developed over time is a very good sense of resilience, patience, and Jarajan has always taken the higher ground. Behind closed doors, it doesn't sound like we're taking the high ground because we certainly say exactly how we feel about certain situations and you have to be able to get that off your chest. But what the world sees is they see Jarajan is always taking that higher ground, always being inclusive, always being there to help others, whether you're Māori or Jawi or doesn't matter where you come from, what country. You know, we've helped people over in the East Coast, we've helped people down south, we've helped people in the Northern Territory, and really that's what Jarajan's about.
0: So it's a bit like the duck. On top, it looks graceful, you don't see the legs, you know, paddling underneath.
3: Oh, we're paddling very, very hard, and we just hope there's no crocodile here.
0: Well, we are up in crocodile country, so we just do have to be careful. Look, Brian, I'll get you to give me the last word. Is there any, you know, a motto, advice or anything that you want to pass on to the mob listening?
2: Look, just continue to move forward. You know, don't look back. Have no regrets. And, just, you know, see what tomorrow brings.
0: And that is some pretty good advice, so thank you.
2: Thank you.
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that's a little bit of East Journey with Napier, or Octopus, right here on Our Voices. Also had Family Shoveler Band with Kimberly Time coming in after the interview with the gentleman from Jerrigan Aboriginal Corp. And it's, you know, very positive things coming out of there. So, you know, looking forward to hearing the good stuff that coming in the future for them. So a big thanks to the gentleman for coming in and having a chat and spending some time here at the station. Look, now I want everybody to, you know, think about some of the things that were on the show today. You know, especially the fact that, you know, 3rd of June is Mabo Day. You know, think of what it means to you and what, you know, that court case brought up. And I guess also think about Native Title now as well. And then decide, you know, what you think about those things. Or learn some more if you don't know much. You know, go out and learn. Find out more information about it. But I've got to say goodbye here on the program, so I'll catch you guys again next week. Going to leave you with some Mau Power and Stand Up. This is Jodie Ryder saying Budawonk on Our Voices.

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passing down the lessons learned from stepping on the cement. Grapes of my grievances, I still ain't finished grieving. Never talk to therapists that rarely call on Jesus. Don't pick up my phone a lot, I like to be alone. The thoughts stolen you from broken hearts, I know you think I changed.

0: That was Vince Staples with The Running Man from his new album Cry Baby, released just a couple days ago.
1: Last week, in fact.
0: You're listening to Chris and Jesse here on 92.7 for the 12th of June. I'm your host, co-host Chris.
1: Yes, and joining him is Jesse, who you're hearing right now. 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
0: We have your usual setup of segments, starting with In the Cinema. Jesse will be talking about what's been going on in the world of movies and TV.
1: Yep.
0: I'll be talking about music in the Pin Drop, starting with the top 10 trending tracks around the world on YouTube, my personal picks this week, and some news items that I'd like to mention, and that's about that for that. We'll be walking on thin ice, and by that we mean talking about international affairs, what the goings-on are in the world in general, and we'll be talking about video games in 1UP.
1: All that and more coming up for you later on tonight's show, but for now, we've got some more music on the way now, Chris.
0: Up next, we have from Violet Grohl's album, I think it's called Be Sweet To Me. Be Cool To Me.
1: I thought it was Cool Buzz. It is Be Sweet To Me. Yeah, you got it right.
0: This is the song Cool Buzz from her new album, Be Sweet To Me.
1: And after that,
0: Jay-Z and Alicia Keys with Empire State of Mind.
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0: In the Cinema with Jesse. Concerning Game 4 of this year's NBA Finals, just a couple of days ago on Wednesday morning to afternoon, I think it's pretty apt that we had to play that considering the result that the New York Knicks had within like the final half of the game. We'll talk more about a bit about that later on in tonight's program during Walking on Thin Ice, but that was Jay-Z and Alicia Keys with Empire State of Mind, which was first released in 2009 as part of the Blueprint 3 album.
1: Yeah, way back when.
0: Yeah, very much so. Anyways, you're listening to Chris and Jesse here on 92.7 BCR FM. And if you've got a song request you'd like on tonight, this is the number you would like to text request to make sure that that happens. 0403 572 344. Once again, 0403 572 344. If you'd like to text request any songs for tonight's program. But as the intro implies, it's time to grab our snacks and beverages. Time to grab our snacks and beverages. Then we'll go and plonk our seat in the auditorium and begin. Now will be time to light up the film projector because it's time to go in the cinema for this week. In terms of movie and TV news, the box office, what's on this weekend, we've got plenty of stuff to go through. So let's go through what is on Husky Pictures this weekend and in the near future, Chris.
1: Right now, we've got a double feature of The Shop Around the Corner.
0: Well, 2 weeks at time on the 24th of June. I'll open that in the new tab. Oh, no.
1: That's not the right one.
0: There we go.
1: Starring Margaret Sullivan and James Stewart, The Shop Around the Corner, and starring Humphrey Bogart and Lauren Bacall, To Have and Have Not, playing on the 24th.
0: Yes, it is a double feature that Husky Pictures will be running. Tickets cost $30, including lunch as a standard with every screening. You can now go and book your tickets now online or via the phone right now. We've also finally, Kane Parsons Backrooms will be screening from the 18th of June next week. So if you haven't had a chance to check it out yet, that will be coming out next week. And in recognition of Reconciliation Week, Wolfram will be screening from Saturday the 25th of July with tickets costing $15. If you go and visit Husky Pictures on Wednesday for a movie, you can go into the chance to win a breakfast of four at the Gunya restaurant. And why not just join them for a complimentary tea every Wednesday morning from 10 a.m. with a movie following afterwards at 11 a.m. But now it is time to get into our new releases this week and see what is on Husky Pictures this weekend, Chris.
1: Yes, starring Michaela Cole, Ian McKellen, Jessica Gunning, and James Corden, we have The Christophers.
0: Yes, this is the newest film from director Steven Soderbergh. The estranged children of a once-famous artist hire a forger to complete his unfinished works so they can be quote-unquote discovered and sold after his death. The Christophers is rated MA15+ for strong, coarse language. But we have one of this summer box office season's most highly anticipated movies, Steven Spielberg's latest film, Disclosure Day.
1: Yeah, starring Emily Blunt, Josh O'Connor, Colin Firth, and Eve Hewson.
0: And Coleman Domingo among that as well, too. And I think it's very apt considering, like, it's been well over 50... I got to double-check this, but I'd say it's been very much well over half a century since Steven Spielberg first released Close Encounters of the Third Kind. Well, nearly 50 years at this point, but...
1: I recall it being a distinctly 70s-looking movie.
0: Yes, and I think for those who wanted this kind of style of movie back from Spielberg, I think you very much got your wish because Disclosure Day is opening to rave reviews, and hopefully we'll be doing well at the box office this weekend. But if you found out we weren't alone, if someone showed you, proved it to you, would that frighten you? So that's really the whole core premise of this film, as these two individuals played by Emily Blunt and Josh O'Connor are basically in the midst of the targets of potential government's conspiracy cover-up. There's been covering up the potential existence of aliens among us for decades.
1: Yeah. Proof of that, as it were.
0: Yes, very much so. And also, he's got the regulars as well too, including, of course, John Williams. Might this be their final collaboration together? Who knows?
1: I mean, it's crazy to say that the dynamic duo of Steven Spielberg and John Williams have been at it for longer than some people have been around, full stop.
0: Mm.
1: It's crazy to say.
0: Yes. Disclosure Day from Steven Spielberg is rated M for Fret and Coarse Language. Also, what's showing this weekend, Chris?
1: Masters of the Universe, Mandalorian and Grogu, The Sheep Detectives, Devil Wears Prada 2, and Michael.
0: And that is what's showing this weekend at Husky Pictures. So with that is what's showing this weekend, but what made the top 10 around the globe? Let's get into this straight to the global top 10, thanks to ScreenDaily.com. And it is A Scary Movie leading the global box office the last weekend with over a $100 million opening at $105.5 million. Meanwhile, Masters of the Universe opens in second with $54.3 million around the world. Backrooms and Obsession have both passed the $200 million milestone worldwide. And funny enough, actually, Obsession has now surpassed Backrooms in terms of the worldwide box office cum.
1: Damn.
0: Yeah, that's quite crazy. But let's get into the top 10, as we mentioned. At number 10, The Devil Wears Prada 2 brought in another $12 million. That's made $664 million. At number 9, the Chinese film DU brought in another $16.2 million. That's now made $236.3 million. At number 8, the film Petty, which is the latest Indian Telugu language sports action drama film from India, that opened at number 8 came in at number 8 this weekend with $16.4 million. That's now made $31 million. Around the world. At number 7, Michael brought in another $23.1 million. That's made $888.1 million. Ooh, wow, triple A, lucky number right there. At number 6, Star Wars, The Mandalorian and Grogu brought in another $26 million. That's now made $294 million. At number 5, however, The Amazing Digital Circus, The Last Act, brought in $26.5 million in its opening with $35.5 million around the world. And that is pipped The Mandalorian and Grogu by $500,000 US dollars worldwide in its opening.
1: Damn, even Amazing Digital Circus was able to outdo the Star Wars movie.
0: That's insane. At number 4, Obsession from director Curry Barker brought in $43.3 million over the weekend. That's now made $225 million. Meanwhile, at number 3, Kane Parsons' Backrooms brought in another $50.1 million. That's now made $213 million. At number 2, Masters of the Universe opened to $54.3 million around the world. And at number 1, the latest Scary Movie brought in $105.5 million in its opening weekend around the world.
1: Now, impressions I'm hearing of the new Scary Movie have been mixed. I'm hearing that it's a return to form, you know. It's the guys back in the chairs, yep, you know, doing the movies.
0: Mm-hmm.
1: But something that I didn't know going into it was that Keenan Wayans wasn't involved.
0: Ah, right.
1: And that if you didn't know, he was more or less the reason why the OG 2 movies were kind of timeless in a way. Like, they had their Naked Gun-esque comedy. That's what we kind of had with this new movie, apparently. But I'll see it for myself. There's a new Scary Movie out. Going to check it out.
0: Yes. All right, let's get into our news releases for this week. And while we're on the topic of box office figures, well, we did mention Curry Barker's Obsession has crossed $200 million globally to become Focus Features' top movie of all time. And it has legs like only the rarest of movies, declining just 7% in its fourth weekend.
1: Now, this is from production company, I guess, Focus Pictures.
0: Well, Focus Features brought out the distribution for the film after it premiered at, I think, Toronto Film Festival last year. Yeah.
1: This is the same distributor that held movies that starred the likes of Will Smith and Margot Robbie, all faces, like, well-known faces. We got Obsession,
0: which is probably like the lowest budgeted film of the lot, and it's just been a massive success.
1: I think it might have even been Curry's debut. Was it Curry's debut?
0: Yes, I think it is.
1: That's just insane.
0: Like, yes,
1: we've been saying it over and over again, but it really is worth driving home. This is a YouTuber making a movie under $1 million, becoming one of the biggest movies
0: of this year. And just keep it in mind, last weekend, it's $25.6 million it made in US dollars last weekend in America. That's the record for the best fourth weekend hold ever for a horror film, as well as the top fourth weekend ever for a horror movie. The previous record holder on both counts was the original Blair Witch Project, which is down 9% in 1999 and earned $24.2 million in its fourth weekend. So that's made $1.4 million more than Blair Witch Project did in 1999 in that same fourth fourth weekend period.
1: Like actual history being made.
0: And that came right after it became the first movie since E.T. to increase in weekends 2 and 3.
1: That's unreal, man.
0: Yeah, so no, and obviously remember, like, Focus Features, like, acquired the distribution rights for around $15 million out of Toronto last year. No one, you know, knew it could have been going on to become Focus Features' top movie of all time. Obviously, Focus is owned by Universal Pictures, and, you know, that's beaten out the Downton Abbey movie, Nosferatu from Robert Eggers, you know, beating out Coen Brothers movies or the Darkest Hour, which has won an Oscar.
1: I'm just picturing the cast turning up at the Oscars.
0: Oh, I wouldn't be surprised at this rate that Ank Backrooms end up getting Oscar nominations at this rate.
1: Either of them turning up at the stage if they win would be insane. Like, imagine, I'm thinking Kane, like, you know the meme, because they...
0: Yeah, I know the Kane Parsons meme that's going around.
1: It's going, we're back in the room, son. And it's like, just when you take that one dope-ass photo. And
0: yes.
1: We're just thinking of him on the stage trying to get through, you know... speech, but yeah.
0: Oh, and also the good news continues on for Universal, because the Super Mario Galaxy movie has become the first movie to cross $1 billion in 2026. It's just a bit shy of the Super Mario Brothers movie at the moment that earned $1.36 billion 3 years ago in 2023. But yeah, good success for Universal so far this year with this movie, Obsession. Potentially maybe Disclosure Day could be doing well, hopefully.
1: Potentially. I have a feeling that it might be doing pretty well. But it's been a pretty good few weeks, months for these guys.
0: Yeah, very much so. Moving on to our next story now, and Oliver Stone is going to be reuniting with his Wall Street actor Michael Douglas and Platoon star Willem Dafoe for a new drama project called White Lies. It will be shot in Italy and also starring alongside those two are Ellen Barkin and Homer Gere, who's the son of Richard Gere.
1: Huh.
0: Yes, very interesting indeed as well too. I believe, obviously, this is the feature marks the first narrative movie from Oliver Stone in over a decade.
1: Damn.
0: Yeah, apparently, according to stuff that was told by the producers and written and directed by Stone, the movie is described as being an intimate and provocative drama that explores family, loss, pain, and uncovers how love can change shape during our lifetimes. It's told across 3 generations and follows Jack Freeman, played by Josh Hartnett, a child of divorce, now repeating his parents' mistakes in his own marriage and with his own children. Feeling trapped, he embarks on a lust-filled journey to escape, only to find himself more lost than before. But when he meets a woman whose life is the opposite of his own, he begins an unexpected journey on the path of rediscovery.
1: Sweet.
0: Yeah, so quite a big cast joining this new Oliver Stone project. Josh Hartnett, Ellen Barkin, Michael Douglas and Willem Dafoe. Yeah, that's a top-tier cast that Oliver Stone has lined up for this project.
1: Now, we've got none other than Bill Nighy that is set to be starring in an upcoming John Wick spin-off. I got to say, what an addition to the cast.
0: Yes, and also joining him are Mason Tams from the Black Phone series and the live-action How to Train Your Dragon movie, and Aussie Dacre Montgomery, who people probably internationally know best from Stranger Things, who are already on board the spin-off movie, which is currently in production at the moment, from director and star himself, Donnie Yen.
1: Sweet.
0: And obviously, of course, Brina Sawayama is also reprising her role as Akira from John Wick Chapter 4 as well, too, following on from the cliffhanger post-credits scene from Chapter 4. It's currently in production in Budapest and Hong Kong at the moment.
1: Ooh, shoots in Hong Kong, it's going to be good.
0: Yes. Meanwhile, moving on from action, keeping in the action sort of thing, a couple of SNK franchises are going to be getting adaptations, that being Fatal Fury and Art of Fighting from David Goyer and Skybound.
1: Fatal Fury, damn.
0: Yes, they are going to be heading to various mediums as Eric Feig's new production Arena takes shape. Obviously, the SNK was like a purveyor of like really popular and influential arcade fighting games, including Fatal Fury and The Art of Fighting. But now the Arena, which is a very fitting production company name to be, that was actually formerly known as Arena SNK. So yeah, there actually is some SNK connections to this production company. Mm-hmm. So that, along with Metal Slug, Samurai Showdown, and other SNK stuff, are going to be adapted into movies, shows, anime, and manga with top Hollywood talent as well too. I've lined up some former peeps from Universal and Crunchyroll to head up this production company, apparently.
1: Crunchyroll.
0: Yeah, very interesting. And obviously, David S. Goyer, who people probably know best for his screenwriting, co-writing duties with Christopher Nolan on the Dark Knight trilogy, is going to be helping with these projects.
1: Okay.
0: From what I've heard as well, too. So some of these, including, obviously, they're going to be doing Fatal Fury as a movie, from what I've heard as well, too. And they're also going to be doing a origin story movie based on Geese Howard, which is one of the well-known characters from the many SNK series.
1: Okay.
0: That could be very interesting. And they've also teamed with Skybound, which is the Robert Kirkman-led company behind Invincible, to produce an animated Fatal Fury series entitled Fatal Fury: The Vow, and it will likely be made for YouTube, which they see is having the biggest audience reach. And it will also be a Art of Fighting webtoon being developed by Brandon Chen, the author behind the supernatural crime webtoon Double Kill and the vampire adventure Blood System.
1: Sweet.
0: Yeah, so lots of stuff happening at the moment with SNK at the moment, and obviously they have shown off the production, the logo for the production company, The Arena.
1: Very 80s-esque.
0: Yes. Now, moving on to Christopher Lord and Christopher Miller, they're set to produce a new high-concept sci-fi comedy entitled I Promise We're Cool, with some rising comedy talent for Universal Pictures. And Charlie Hall, the son of Julia Louis-Dreyfus, is set to write for director Max Tzanes, who previously made the meta mockumentary Found Footage, The Making of the Patterson Project.
1: Okay.
0: Yes. Now, obviously, the plot details have been kept under wraps. The project is described as a high-concept high school comedy with a sci-fi twist, and the story elements are perfectly in line with Phil Lord and Christopher Miller, who obviously worked on the 21 Jump Street movies as well as Project Hail Mary.
1: Sweet.
0: And speaking of Jump Street, yeah, we just had an announcement earlier this morning. 24 Jump Street is actually going to be happening.
1: Yeah, starring Jonah Hill and Channing Tatum. Ice Cube is in talks to return.
0: Yes. Rodney Rothman is set to helm the latest sequel for Sony, with Phil Lord and Chris Miller on board to produce this next movie in the series. However, if Neil H. Moritz, one of the producers, funny enough, posted a script page saying 24 Jump Street, it took so long to make, we had to skip one. And considering, if you all remember the ending of 22 Jump Street, where basically was fake Jump Street movie sequels and spin-offs at the end, yeah, we're actually getting one of those movies now, hopefully.
1: Yeah, I wonder if they did actually, in that sequence, I can't remember, but if they did a 24 and what, 24, okay. Maybe they go to Russia.
0: Yeah, like the parody poster at the end of the movie, 24 Jump Start, Foreign Exchange Student.
1: Oh man, if they have maybe an act where they go to Russia or something, that would be sick.
0: Yeah, but then again, considering you know all the companies are pulled out from Russia, maybe they'll just change it. It'll be Russia in quotations, and it's actually just Ukraine.
1: Oh, maybe it's like I don't know. Maybe it's in the North Pole or something. And it's like, it looks close enough.
0: All right, a couple of final last movie TV news stories before we get into our trailer roundup. And an Iranian court has upheld its original verdict against Oscar-nominated director of It Was Just an Accident, Jafar Panahi, upholding his prison sentence and a travel ban, finding him guilty of propaganda against the regime.
1: Okay.
0: Now, obviously, this was made in absentia when he was traveling outside Iran to support the awards campaign of the movie last year. He's sentenced to a year in prison as well as a two-year travel ban. He's also prohibited from joining political and social groups and associations. Apparently, in an interview with Iranian media outlet Emtadad, apparently he had been found guilty of making an underground and problematic film against the establishment, of supporting political and security prisoners, of backing popular protests against the government, supporting the Woman Life Freedom slogan, of signing and disseminating a statement in support of a truck driver's strike, of quote-unquote painting a bleak picture of the current state of the country, and of reposting a video clip of a protest. According to his lawyer, Panahi has 20 days to appeal the ruling.
1: Okay.
0: And then, sadly enough, Top Gun Maverick and Jumanji actor James Handy, after being stabbed by his girlfriend's son, sadly passed away. According to the Los Angeles Police Department, detectives believe this is an isolated incident and there appears to be no danger to the public at the time. However, James Handy was killed Wednesday and he was aged at 81. Obviously, uh, he...
1: Damn.
0: Yeah, he appeared in Top Gun Maverick, where he played there. You probably might remember after the Dark Star sequence, and Tom Cruise rocks when Maverick rocks up in that bar afterwards. He's the bartender out there as well too. He also played an exterminator in Jumanji, and also appeared in films including Arachnophobia and The Rocketeer. He also popped up in numerous television shows as well, including two seasons of NYPD Blue, two 1995 episodes of Beverly Hills 90210, a 1997 episode of Law and Order, the series Profiler, three episodes of The Young and Restless, and a appearance on 911 in 2021. Rest in peace to Mr. Hart, Andy.
1: Now, we also have sad news regarding Ted Lasso and Buffy star Anthony Head, as he has unfortunately passed at age 72.
0: Yes, he, in addition to being known for his roles in Merlin and Little Britain as well too, he initially found international fame as Rupert Giles in hit supernatural teen show Buffy the Vampire Slayer in the late 1990s. According to his daughters, Emily and Daisy, he passed away peacefully of complications due to pneumonia, surrounded by his family. And of course, Buffy herself, Sarah Michelle Gellar, wrote, "Thank you to Daisy and Emily, who not only shared their dad with me, but with the world." And as part of these daughters' statements, "It is with heavy hearts that we announce the death of our extraordinary father. It has been and forever will be an honour and a privilege to be his daughters and to have witnessed firsthand the impact both he and his work have had on so many. They all know how dearly he will be missed by friends, colleagues and fans of the show he was in," adding that he loved his job very much and always considered himself incredibly lucky. His family acknowledged his legacy will live on and said they have considered themselves lucky to have watched him doing what he loved throughout his career. Rest in peace to Sir Anthony Head.
1: Yep.
0: And final passing news before we close out this part of the segment. Margaret Carey, the original model and inspiration for Tinkerbell in the Disney animated 1953 classic that is Peter Pan, has sadly passed away at age 97. From a family statement on her Facebook page, "It is with profound sadness that we share news of the passing of Margaret Carey, our beloved Tinkerbell. She passed peacefully into the arms of Jesus on June 11th, 2026 in Wilmington, North Carolina. Her three adoring children, Ellen, Christina and Eric, were with her as she lost her courageous battle with lung cancer at the age of 97. And remember, on any given night, look up into the night sky and search for that second star to the right. Upon closer look, you might just notice that star shining a little brighter in Margaret's honour." She starred from 1949 to 52 as daughter Sharon Ruggles on the live ABC family sitcom The Ruggles, which is one of the first TV shows to emanate not from New York but from Hollywood. And obviously in the series finale, her character got married and went on a honeymoon. But she also had some work in voice work as well too, starring on Clutch Cargo in 1959, Space Angel from 62 to 64, and Captain Fathom in 1965, which used the Synchrovox system with real human lips superimposed over the animated characters' mouths. And she also was on the new Three Stooges in 1965. She also did live segments with Mo Howard, Larry Fine and Joe DeRita as well, all were for Cambria Productions, a company led by her first husband Dick Brown. She also starred alongside Eddie Cantor in If You Knew Susie in 1948, and was an assistant dance director on the Gloria De Haven musical I'll Get By, released in 1950. And that was when her agent sent her to Disney Studios in Burbank to audition for Peter Pan. Obviously, that was something that she recorded in a 2003 interview with Jim Corcus. But yeah, rest in peace to Margaret Kelly, inspiration for one of the most iconic characters in Disney history.
1: Yeah. Rip.
0: And now it's time to get into our trailer roundup before we close out this segment for this week. And let's get into our trailer roundup now. So first of which, Chris, we have the latest trailer for Nimrods, which is a Green Day comedy that's coming out this August.
1: Yes. So this movie is sort of like a coming-of-age road trip movie that I guess just so happens to star Green Day.
0: Yes.
1: They are a band of, I guess you could call, misfits. They get the opportunity to meet up with the band Green Day at a meetup, and they hand over a tape and they get a call saying, "Hey, you want to play at our show?" And they say yes, but they don't have any transport, and so the shenanigans go from there.
0: Yeah, so wild road trip on Suze to be able to get there to open for Green Day. Mason Tams, who was part of the Black Phone series and the How to Train Your Dragon live action movie, is alongside Carl Kaufman, Ryan Faust, and McKenna Grace, and also Jenna Fisher, Fred Armisen, Bobby Lee is in there, Sean Gunn as well too, and obviously Green Day themselves, Billy Joe Armstrong, Mike Dirnt, and Trey Cool. Obviously Green Day produced it, and it was written and directed by Lee Kirk. Nimrods will be opening in cinemas on August 14th in the US. No, we don't know when the Australian release date will be happening in the near future. That's also not the only teaser trailer that we've had this week as well too, because if you thought one adaptation of Fujimoto Tatsuki's Look Back was enough, well now you're getting a live action movie later this year from acclaimed Japanese director Kori Eda Hirokazu. If you don't know the whole story of Look Back, it's about these two girls who kind of, it's almost a current coming of age story about these two girls who are growing close by working on manga together over the years as well too. Obviously, the anime movie that came out 2 years ago was critically acclaimed worldwide, and he's also lined up a pretty damn good cast to play, but not only the younger Fujino and Kiyomoto in there as well too, but there's also the older versions of themselves played by Deguchi Natsuki and Makita Aju, who are Koreeda regulars, just to let you know as well too. No release date for when this is coming out, but I imagine this will be out later in the year. Look Back from director Koreeda Hirokazu will be coming out later this year, Chris. And final trailer, Chris?
1: The Social Reckoning.
0: Yes, the companion piece to The Social Network. Our original writer of The Social Network, Aaron Sorkin, is director on this project, starring Marky Madison, Jeremy Allen White, and Jeremy Strong as well, too. Jeremy's in there. I almost forgot to mention that in that as well, too. Bill Burr's in there, Billy Magnuson, Betty Gilpin, and Wumi Masaku are there as well, too. Obviously, this is obviously falling on to like the Facebook Files expose from the Wall Street Journal, when Jeff Horowitz teamed up with a young Facebook engineer by the name of Francis Haugen to go on a whole whistleblowing saga that would uncover the algorithms of what was going on with Facebook.
1: Yeah, this basically, if you recall stuff that goes along the lines of the Cambridge Analytica scandal, all of the stuff surrounding that and its related things and the things that were going on in the mid-2010s.
0: Yep.
1: It's culminated in basically a semi-sequel to the famous Fincher movie.
0: Yeah.
1: This is, I got to say, Jeremy Strong, his Mark Zuckerberg voice is spot on. It's only a small tweak, but when you hear it, you'll know what I mean.
0: Yes.
1: For going from early days Facebook to that era, coming to more recent Facebook, Mark Zuckerberg is interesting, and he nails it.
0: Yes,
1: it's almost uncanny, actually.
0: Yeah, and I think a lot of the people in the comments are very much agreeing with that as well too. And some people obviously making reference to Succession. At last, Kendall Roy got to be the CEO,
1: and they had that little reference at the end of
0: With The Social Network, the callback to Trent Reznor and Atticus Ross's score. I wonder if who will be composing the movie. Wanted to see if those two will be back.
1: I'm hoping that they come back through for this, because I mean it's the sequel to one of the best modern era biopics, I think.
0: Yeah, and funny enough, I think also one of the taglines, you don't get to 500 million friends without making a few enemies. That's another callback to The Social Network as well, too, with the reference to that tagline as well, too. But that is all the time we have for our In the Cinema segment this week. Be sure to stay tuned, because after the break, we've got more of the show come up for you. But for now, here's some more music on the way for you right now.
1: From his brand new album, we have Genesis Owusu with Situations. And after that, we have a brand new song from Madian and Sam Galatri with Red Jacket.
0: That's coming up from Dan's upcoming album, Victory. 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

0: Pin Drop with Chris.
1: That was Red Jacket from Medan's upcoming album Victory alongside Sam Galatri. And before that was Situations from Genesis Owusu's new album.
0: Yeah.
1: That was called?
0: If you could find it. Something with the
1: Red Star Woo and the Worldwide Scourge.
0: Scourge, yeah.
1: Close enough. All right, anyways, you're listening to Chris and Jesse here on 92.7 BCR FM. 0403 572 344 is the number you want to text request for any songs tonight. But for now, it is time to let Chris the pin drop, because we're going to be talking about all things music right now. And speaking of which, let's go and check out what was the global top 10 on YouTube the last week. Kicking things off, Chris, with number 10.
0: At number 10, we have brand new on the charts, Ariana Grande, Hate That Amazing Love Me. At number 9, down one position, we have Sashwat Sakdev with Jahi Sayana. At number 8, brand new on the charts, we have Aespa with Lemonade. At number 7, down one position, we have Michael Jackson with Beat It. At number 6, up one position, we have Sashwat Sakdev with Karahua. At number 5, staying in its position, we have Michael Jackson with Billie Jean. At number 4, down two positions, we have Banjari with Bihran. At number 3, staying in its position, we have the K-pop Demon Hunters cast with Golden. At number up two positions, we have Sashwat Sakdev with Shararat.
1: And all three of her tracks in the top 10 are taken from the movie Durandar the Revenge. But what made number one, Chris?
0: At number one, we have staying in his position, Shakira and Burna Boy with Die Die. That is the official song for this year's FIFA World Cup,
1: which has gotten underway, by the way. It's spent 3 weeks on the charts now, has put in 46.6 million views around the globe last weekend. That's in terms of what made the top 10 on YouTube, but what made Chris's personal playlist this week?
0: So in line with some of the songs that we'll also be mentioning on the news items, I might as well mention there's a new Mike D single. He's releasing his, if you guys don't know, he's one third of the Beastie Boys.
1: Mm-hmm.
0: He's releasing a solo album soon, and I'm liking what I'm hearing, actually. It's a little indie kind of light rock kind of thingy going on. True Colors is one of those tracks that I like to shout out. I'll shout out a brand new re-recording of one of the tracks from Bring Me the Horizon, if it will load. Okay. Count Your Blessings, Repented, which is a re-recording of their debut studio album, which is coming out on the 10th of July. The single that they've released so far, just to hype it up, is Black and Blue. If you want to go check that out, it's on all platforms available. I've also been listening to that just came out earlier today, the cover of Common People by Pulp, which we might be playing tonight. We might have to check on that.
1: Mm.
0: The cover of Common People by My Chemical Romance, that is going to be attached to the upcoming deluxe edition of Danger Days.
1: Mm-hmm.
0: There's a new Bauer album that just came out earlier today. The song Calling Out For You is probably my favorite from that. That new Vince Staples album, Cry Baby, liking some of the songs from it. There's been listening to a little bit of Burial, Untrue. Listening to a random like show tunes for the fun of it. Tweets, Oh My, featuring Missy Elliott. I've been listening to Joey Valance and Brace cover of Security by I think it was Amel and the Sniffers.
1: Yeah.
0: On Triple J's Like a Virgin. Listening to a couple of Rebecca Black songs from her album Salvation. She just released a new single today called Speakerphone, which I might need to be listening to a couple more times so I can, you know, really take it in. But that new album came out a while ago.
1: Yeah.
0: But listen to a bit of that, a little bit of this, a little bit of the songs that was there was a song from GTA 4's. There was like a track from Nas called War's Necessary. If you remember Beat 104.7, they had a bunch of tracks on it, and they were actually some of them were actually like exclusives And yeah, War Is Necessary from Nas from the exclusive sounds of GTA 4. Mm. And yeah, Mobb Deep featuring Havoc and Prodigy. Dirty New Yorker, that's another one. And just for fun, a little bit of A-Rab Money.
1: Okay.
0: With Busta Rhymes and DJ Khaled in the mix. But yeah, that's what I've been listening to this week.
1: And without further ado, it's now time to get into the news this week. And we've got plenty of stories to get through, Chris. Kicking things off with, not long after the fact that we got a street named after DMX, there's now going to be a street named in New York City after the late Jimi Hendrix after a 56-year petition. And Jimi Hendrix Way, which will sit just down the street from the guitarist legendary Electric Lady Studios.
0: Damn, Jimi Hendrix Way is going to be the name of this new street. This is overriding what was previously called New York City's West 8th Street, which, yeah.
1: And the unveiling ceremony was held earlier this Wednesday.
0: Sweet.
1: The newly minted street is located in Greenwich Village or Greenwich Village, wherever you want to pronounce it, down the street from the legendary Electric Lady Studios, which Hendrix commissioned in 1968. Attendees at the unveiling included Stephen Van Zandt, who was Hendrix's longtime engineer and producer, Eddie Kramer, and Hendrix's sister Janie. The ceremony also served as a kickoff for a new partnership between Electric Lady Studios and Van Zandt's educational nonprofit Teach Rock. And according to Janie, getting her older brother's name on the street he helped redefine the character of has been a long time coming. In fact, as she told the New York Times, her family started working towards the commemoration soon after Jimmy passed away in 1970 at the age of 27.
0: Damn.
1: Meanwhile, Nick, we've got some album stuff on the way soon, Chris.
0: And none other than Jack White, formerly of White Stripes, Racketeers. And I'd say now, actually, it's gotten to a point where it is like solo material, like really coming through as just his biggest stuff now. He got a new album coming out, the follow-up from the No Name album, I think it might be called Frozen Charlatan.
1: Yes, Frozen Charlatan is the follow-up to No Name. It's going to be coming out on July 10th via Third Man. So via Third Man, it's a couple of weeks away, and he's also dropped a track from the album entitled Dollar Bill.
0: Yeah, so I thought that was like a cut, like a loose end from No Name, but turns out we've got a new album coming. This guy's pumping them out.
1: Yes, and not only that, but Simon Green, who people know better as Bonobo, has announced his new album Distance in Static, and he's also announced a new North American tour behind the new LP, the first track of which, Me and You, from the album has dropped. There will be 14 tracks on the album, including collaborations with Aruj Aftab, Nicole Miglis, Joy Crooks, Nilofer Yanya, Anya Martin, Alba Ichiko, and Yamamoto Kaneko on the 14-track album entitled Distance in Static. And as we mentioned, he's going to be doing quite a big North American tour. But first off, he will be doing dates in Ibiza and Malaga in Spain from the 4th and 8th of August, respectively. Then he'll kick off his North American tour at Emo's in Austin, Texas, from the 5th of November. Then he will be going all the way across Texas, Arizona, California, Oregon, British Columbia, Washington, Colorado, Minnesota, Illinois, Ontario, Quebec, Massachusetts, Burlington, Silver Spring and MD. Then we'll be going to Philadelphia and Pennsylvania at the Union Transfer, and we'll be closing out at the Paramount Theatre from Brooklyn, New York on the December the 5th.
0: Sweet.
1: Yeah, looking forward to that new album. You can check out the song and the video for Me and You right about now.
0: Sweet. Now, we got a new Chatpile album on the way. This is attached to, the announcement has been attached to, what I'm seeing is maybe the first single from it called Deep Blue. The album upcoming is called Who Loves the Sun. And, yeah, new Chatpile. Love to see it.
1: Yes, and they have dropped a video for their track Deep Blue. Deep Blue.
0: Yeah, and, we've got a 10-track, thing on the way.
1: Yes.
0: This is attached to, the announcement has been attached to, what I'm seeing is maybe the first single from it called Deep Blue. The album upcoming is called Who Loves the Sun. And yeah, new chat pile. Love to see it.
1: Yes, and they have dropped a video for their track Deep Blue.
0: Yeah, and we've got a

0: 10 I as mole. But yeah, a new Chatpile album on the way. If we can go up, if there is any date for it.
1: Don't see a release date. So I might have to double check on that, in fact.
0: Okay. But yeah, new Chatpile album. I'm still playing Why, that one song where it's called...
1: There you go. According to their Bandcamp pages, September 4th.
0: September 4th.
1: Which is when it's going to be coming out.
0: So yeah, any Chatpile fans... Look forward to that.
1: Yes, and there's not only that, but we also have some new stuff from Interpol, because they're going to have a new album on the way called This Mirror Weighs a Ton. They've signed to Partisan for its first LP in 4 years, and they've shared two songs off that album, that being This Mirror Weighs a Ton and See Out Loud.
0: Sweet.
1: Yes, that will be coming out August 28th via the bands, but which is actually, yeah, which is with their new label as well too. Also, Soft Cell have unveiled their final album, Dance Teria.
0: Now,
1: Dance Interior, whatever you say.
0: Now, if you guys don't remember last year, Dave Ball, one half of Soft Cell, passed away, and this is presumed to be, in a sense, a posthumous, because, we got one half missing, and. But this is a new Soft Cell album. Looking forward to seeing how it turns out.
1: And Dance Interior will be set for release on September 25 via Republic of Music. As described by Mark Almond in a press release, Dance Interior is a love letter to New York in the early 80s. The time we spent in New York, where we recorded our first three albums, shaped us both as artists and people. To celebrate this period is a fitting farewell to Dave Ball and the final Soft Cell studio album. There can be no more recordings of Soft Cell without Dave. It would not be possible. Sad reality is that Dave Ball was half of Soft Cell, and live work aside, I can't write Soft Cell songs without him. And by the way, Dance Interior is the name of the storied Manhattan nightclub, which they recorded their first three albums.
0: Damn.
1: Yes, you can listen to the official video for the opening, for the title track to that album, Dance Interior, right now. And there are 14 tracks on that album in general. Next one, Chris.
0: As I might have mentioned earlier, Beastie Boys' Mike Diamond, also known as Mike D, has a new album coming up. And the track True Colors is the latest single to come out of it. This is coming sometime in August. The album is set to be called Thank You.
1: Yes, and there are 13 tracks on that album, and they've also showcased the cover art for the album as well.
0: Yeah, so any Beastie Boys fans out there, you can go check it out. If you're into the more, breezy side of Beastie Boys songs, you'll be pleased to find out this is a pretty breezy album.
1: Yeah. That we've got coming up. Penultimate story, Chris.
0: A musicians union has sued Universal and Warner over the use of AI. The American Foundation of Musicians have claimed major labels have breached their collective bargaining agreement. If we can go into the details of this, if you want to sort of get through it.
1: The American Federation of Musicians, which is a union for session musicians, is suing Universal Music Group and Warner Music Group for breaching their collective bargaining agreement over use of their music by AI programs. In a lawsuit filed on Friday, June the 5th, AFM claimed that the major label's recent licensing training with Suno and Udio, their two prominent AI music companies, have not been sharing proceeds with the union as required in their agreement to compensate members for new uses of their music. According to the lawsuit, the AFM brings this lawsuit because defendants, two of the largest music companies in the world, have licensed sound recordings on which AFM-represented musicians have worked without compensation or credit to two AI companies. At the same time, they've refused to provide information to the AFM about which recordings and whose work is being licensed. Other defendants protected their own interests and created a significant source of new revenue with the retrospective settlements and prospective licenses. They've refused to compensate the musicians whose work created with their own instruments and through their talents, creativity, and hard work is fed into AI machines for profit. Now, this obviously stems back to 2 years ago when UMG and WMG, along with Sony Music Entertainment, sued those two companies in question, alleging that the companies illegally trained their AI models on millions of copyright recordings. But by fall last year, both of those record labels struck deals with the company, allowing them to train a new model on licensed work and claiming that artists and songwriters would be compensated if they choose to opt into AI deals and would retain quote-unquote quote, full control over how their music, likeness, and other copyrights are used. But according to a spokesperson from

0: UMG in regards to Billboard. The label has a strong working relationship with the AFM built on mutual respect for the talented musicians in our industry and resolve any issues through the bargaining negotiations. Meanwhile, a spokesperson from Warner Music Group said that their label was disappointed by the AFM's unproductive action amid our ongoing negotiations but looked forward to continuing the conversation.
1: It's slimy all around that they would say things like that in relation to AFM and then do something like this, because I mean, they literally made a deal with the companies and tried to put on a face that they were going to do something about it, and then to be found out that they were actually literally working with them to make it so that I guess none of it really went down to the people that it was owed to, it seemed. It's just slimy, man.
0: And final thing before we close out this segment, the newest album from Olivia Rodrigo has released her third album entitled You Seem Pretty Sad for a Girl So In Love.
1: Yeah, so this is her follow-up to 2024's Guts, their first project in 2 years. Rodrigo kept the group. She made the LP with a small, mostly working with her longtime producer, Daniel Nigro, and longtime songwriter Amy Allen. If you guys didn't know, Daniel Nigro, co-writer for a lot of Chapel Roan songs.
0: Oh, I didn't know that.
1: Along with
0: maybe perhaps those two could work together someday.
1: Love to see a collab with that. Jimmy Stack and Mike Wise are also set to be attached to this new album as co-writers. I mean,
0: yeah,
1: producers and all that. Conan Gray is contributing background vocals on Honeybee.
0: There's a little bit more of a detailed list of the actual list itself. Obviously, there are 13 tracks on the album, and as Robert Smith is also on a collaboration of the song What's Wrong With Me, and I think that's the only collab song on the album.
1: Yeah, we've got pretty straightforward look for the credits, but yeah, that's if you want to check it out, pitchfork.com, they've got that covered.
0: Yes, that is the new album release for this weekend, and that is all the time we have for that segment this week. Be sure to stay tuned, because after the break, we've got more of the show as we go walking on thin ice. 0403 572 344. Once again, 0403 572 344 is the number you want to text for any song requests on the show tonight. But for now, here's some stuff from The Strokes, with Falling Out of Love. This is their newest album, I believe.
1: This single from their upcoming album Reality Awaits. This is Falling Out of Love
0: from The Strokes. 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

0: Walking on Thin Ice.
1: That was The Strokes with Falling Out of Love from their upcoming album, Reality Awaits. You're listening to Chris and Jesse here on 92.7 BCR FM for the 12th of June, 2026. We are walking on thin ice. Now, let's get right on into the subjects at hand, because we really are veering into, like, I know it's a meme, idiocracy this, idiocracy that. But recently, Marco Rubio, of the component of the U.S. Administration, and UFC have signed a deal to potentially use cage fights for diplomacy. You want to get into the details of this, because God knows
2: I... Yes, and obviously this is coming on the eve of a UFC fight that's going to be taking place outside the White House as part of the America 250 celebrations. Apparently, Marco Rubio and Dana White have reached an agreement to use cage fights for diplomacy, apparently.
1: You know,
2: this is apparently going to be signed about this time ahead of the seven-fight event at the White House.
1: For an administration that seems so hell-bent on trying to quote-unquote straighten themselves out, they really are turning the HQ of American governance into a trap house. Like, it's straight up, there is a cage fight going on in the backyard of the White House. The president potentially has three baby mamas, all kinds of things going on, and potentially we have signing like MOUs that have to do with like actual diplomacy being operated in with this in mind. I was listening to a podcast, as a white man does, and I was hearing someone bring up that they have the odd occasion where they bring up Trump and stuff, and that they've noticed that whenever they have Trump in their thumbnails, that it actually affects analytics, at least for them in their case. And I'd say it's telling that in a country that is seemingly turning into a movie, that they want to have to tune out as much as possible, because it's just the same thing, but more aggressive week after week. And we've been hearing stuff along these lines for a few weeks now. So, you know, I guess it makes sense that diplomacy has something in this as well. So, that's the story.
2: Yes, that is definitely a thing that is real.
1: Now, any Graphene OS users may be dissuaded to use things like PlayStation, Xbox, because apparently a user reported to that Yodi, a widely used age verification service, flagged and reported them to service authorities solely because their device was running Graphene OS, a well-known Android operating system alternative primarily focused on privacy. Mm-hmm. It's not like a niche thing. It's in that like gray area between like niche and well known. It's like the most well known. Edward Snowden is famous for shouting it out, I think, a few years ago. And Motorola is even like set to partner with the developers of Graphene OS for future devices. This is, if you know everything surrounding Graphene, it's a pretty noble thing to do, to center a well-known project as widely used as the AOSP, Android open source project, mostly only for Google Pixels, to, you know, potentially have broader appeal with Motorola devices. Mm-hmm. that may be coming out soon. And the fact that this seems to have just resulted in someone getting the authorities reported on them It's kind of insane. Maybe Calix OS is another option, but I mean, it's unreal that we have that, you know, happening right now. But hopefully that gets fixed.
2: Yeah, not too great news at the moment. All right, well, let's move on to our next story now. Now, let's recap WWDC 26 from Apple. And one of the biggest announcements from that was the announcement of Siri AI powered by Apple Intelligence, which is Apple's most personal Siri update ever. There's also learning about expanded trust and safety features, as well as improvements to the various iOS, Apple OS systems as well, too.
1: Yeah, so the majority of the updates that have been divulged in this year's WWDC have to do with more like iterative things. Like the big splash with Siri is the Siri update is mostly just, you know, we're getting around to finally putting it in Siri, making Siri useful. That they in the lead up to this, that there was presumed that there would be a huge focus on like privacy stuff and maintenance of like local operations with regards to stuff like AI, and it seems that is what we're seeing here. And basically the alongside that, they had stuff discussing the subject of you know, trust and safety, people using their phones, you know, children using iPhones.
2: Yeah.
1: And also parents' access to control things connected to those devices. As you know, with a lot of these things, it depends on how well integrated it is. And it's funny that like we were like growing up with unrestricted access, and you know, we could get to YouTube by a certain year in school, and so, but that's a different corner of things. But yeah, it's pretty in all honesty, quite low key WWDC this year. Like the introduction of updates to Siri and the new trust and safety features for child users and parents is a pretty big deal. And I think the fact that it's a somewhat minor and iterative update actually makes it more impactful, because there's not such a huge deal that, you know, something like a redesign that they did with Liquid Glass resulted in. Makes it so that it's maybe more functional than anything. But yeah, this was pretty good WWDC. This is his last...
2: Tim Cook's last WWDC as CEO of Apple.
1: And it's next year I'm expecting John Ternus going to be presenting these.
2: They will be the front runner to be leading Apple after Tim Cook exits. Well, that's the recap of WWDC. Now, let's get into some sporting news. And we have this weekend will be the 94th edition of the 24 Hours of Le Mans. The full starting grid has been set after the Hyperpole sessions last night, with some drama after the end of Hyperpole. Initially, it was Jack Aitken that set the fastest hypercar lap around Le Mans for Cadillac and the number 38 Hertz team Jota entry. But after it was found that he was deemed to be queue jumping in the pit lane just before the session started, his lap time was deleted and it was sent to the back of the Hyperpole 2 field. So that means Dries Van Tor has put the number 15 BMW M Team WRT entry on pole for the 94th running of the 24 Hours of Le Mans this weekend. So I will run you through the full starting grid for this weekend's race, and we'll start things off from the back of the field with LMGT Freya. That number at the back of the grid will be Racing Team Turkey TF. That's the number 34 Corvette Z8 806 R13 Autosport of a Mercedes. I think that one is correct. I'm pretty sure that's a Corvette, according to that. There's also another TF Sport entry in collaboration with Johor Motorsports Racing JMR. That's Prince Jebri Ibrahim alongside Lorcan Hannafin and Ben Green. That's a Corvette entry. Garage 59 has two entries. The number 58 car starts from 59th on the grid with their McLaren. Racing Spirit of Le Mans with their Aston Martin from 58th. Kessel Racing with their Car Guy sponsored Ferrari. That's from 57th. Richard Miller, AF Corsa, the number 150 car, then is number 79 Iron Lynx Mercedes AMG. Ben Keating leading the TF Sport, number 33 Corvette from 54th overall on the grid, followed by Antares Hour, Thomas Fleming, Tom Fleming, and Marvin Kirkhofer with the second Garage 59 McLaren. That's the number 10 car from 53rd on the grid. Palestinian Aussie Yasser Shaheen, who won this race 2 years ago in the inaugural running of this race with the OMG T3 category. He lines up 52nd overall with Ricardo Pereira and Richard Leitz for the Bend Muntai Porsche. Then number 51st is the number 54 Vista AF Corsa Ferrari. Then it is the Martin Berry, another Singapore-based Aussie with the Iron Lynx Mercedes AMG, number 61 from 50th on the grid. He lines up alongside Bathurst Chauvel winner Maxime Martin and Rui Andrade. Team Qatar by Iron Lynx. This is sponsored by the QMMF, the Qatar Motoring and Motorcycle Federation. Abdullah Al Khalifi, Julian Hunces, and Giuliano Alesi lineup in the number 62 Mercedes AMG from 49th on the grid. At number 48, the number 88 Proton Competition Ford of XF1 driver Logan Sargeant, followed by the number 77 entry that's led by Sebastian Priol. That starts 47th on the grid. At number 46 is the Muntai DK Engineering Porsche with Ayhan Changuven, former Bathurst Chauvel winner. At number 45 overall, it's the number 23 Heart of Racing Team Aston Martin entry. Johnny Adam, Eduardo Barrichello, the son of Rubens Barrichello, and Gray Newell, the son of Gabe Newell, the co-founder of Valve and the team, is also going to be taking part in this race.
1: Damn.
2: At 44th is Kessel Racing with their Ferrari. Then at number 43, Team WRT with Anthony McIntosh, Parker Thompson, and Dan Harper. Then the number 42nd, the sister number 32 entry, Darren Leung, Sean Galal, and Augusto Farfus. That's the two BMWs from the team. Then there's the two entries from Arcodis ASP team with the aging Lexus RCF GT3. It is 78 behind 87. Then it is the number 21 Vista AF Corsa Ferrari from second in LMG T3, but taking LMG T3 pole position is Ian James, Zachary Robichon, and Matteo Drudi for the number 27 Heart of Racing Team Aston Martin entry. Into LMP2 in 37th on the grid, it is DKR Engineering. This is the All Orica LMP2 class. Then 36 is the number 48 RD Limited entry. Romain Dumas, Tristan Vautier, and Fred Pordad. There's Algarve Pro Racing with the number 25 entry from 35th. At 34th, Proton Competition with one of their entries. It's the Felbermeyer duo. It is Felix Horst and Horst Jr. Felbermeyer, where along with Lorenzo Fluxa. Then it's number 9 with the Proton Competition car from 33 on the grid. That's in the tie-up with the Japanese team 7x7 Racing. At 32nd, overall is the number 18 CLX Motorsport entry. Then it is Vector Sport with the number 11 car that is starting from 31st on the grid. 222 United Autosports, Dan Schneider, Ben Hanley, and Oliver Jarmus. That starts at 30th on the grid, followed shortly after by their sister, number 22 entry of Rasmus Lind, Gregoire Soucy, and Mikael Jensen from 29th on the grid. Into Europol competition with the 343 entry. That's from 28th of the grid. Then it is AF Corsa with the 183, 27th on the grid. AO by TF, last year's Pro-Am winners, PJ Hyatt, Aussie James Allen, and former IMSA champion Dane Cameron. They start 26th on the grid. 25th, TDS Racing with Toby Luca, the founder, I believe, of Shopify, along with Matthias Besch and former WEC Hypercar World Champion Kevin Estrade. They start from 25th on the grid. 24th is the number 30 Duquesne team entry of Dorian Pan, Julian Andlauer, and Richard Vachon. Then it is the number 4 CrowdStrike Racing by API entry, Mr. CrowdStrike, George Kurtz, alongside Alex Quinn and IMSA Rolex 24 winner Lauren Heinrich. At number 43, into Europol competition, Jakub Smikalski, Tom Dillman, and Nick Yellerly. Then at 3rd is number 24 Nielsen Racing entry of David Heinemeier Hansen, Ed Pearson, and son of Mick Doohan and ex-F1 driver Jack Doohan, who qualifies 3rd for the Le Mans this weekend. In 2nd is number 28 EDEX Sport entry. Paula Farg, Valerio Vinicella, and Job van Duitert. And pole position for LMP2 is Forestier Racing by Panis, Louis Rosset, Oliver Gray, and future Toyota hypercar driver Esteban Masson. He starts in pole on the LMP2 grid. And then finally, we get into the hypercar grid. 18th is the number 93 Peugeot Total Energy's entry. Number 17 is last year's Le Mans winner, the number 83 Privateer AF Corse entry, starting from down in 17th of the grid. And it was a pretty poor showing for Peugeot Total Energy's. The number 93 car starts from 16th on the grid. They have Kiwi driver Nick Cassidy along the lineup. 15th, also pretty disappointing showing for Toyota Racing with their new TR010 hybrid. The number 8 car, Sebastian Buemi, Kiwi Brendan Hartley, and Ryo Hiwakawa will start 15th. Then 14th is the number 7 entry of Mike Conway, coming with Kobayashi and Nick DeVries. 13th is the Alpine Endurance Team number 36 entry, Fred McAvecky, the three-time winner of Bathurst 12-hour, Jules Gounon, and Victor Martin. And number 12 is the number 50 Ferrari AF Corsa entry from 12th on the grid. The first of the Aston Martin 4 THOR team entries, the 007, Harry Ticknell, Tom Gamble, and Ross Gunn. And then we get into the top 10, and as we mentioned, what was going to start from pole was moved to the back of the top 10. Sebastian Bourdais, Earl Bamber, and Jack Aitken, the Kalak Hertz team, Jota. Then at number 9, the new kids on the block, Genesis Magma Racing, Andre Lotterer, Luis Felipe, Pipo Durrani, as they call him, and Mathis Jobert, the number 17 car, starts from 9th on the grid. At number 8, the last year's hypercar champions, the number 51 Ferrari AF Corsa crew of Alessandro Pierguidi, James Collado, and Antonio Giovinazzi. At number 7th on the grid, the number 009 Aston Martin, the harder racing team, Alex Riberas, Marco Sorensen, and Roman De Angelis. And number 6, it's the sister Genesis entry, the number 19 of Mathieu Jaminet, Paulu Chatan, and Daniel Hunkadea. Into the top 5 is number 5, 101 Kalak Wayne Taylor Racing entry, Ricky and Jordan Taylor, the sons of team boss Wayne Taylor, along with Philippe Albuquerque. At number 4, the number 20 BMW M Team WRT entry of Robin Franz, Rene Rust, and Sheldon van der Linde. And into the top 3. And starting from 3rd is the number 35 Alpine Endurance Team entry of Antonio Felix da Costa, Charles Milesi, and Ferdinand Habsburg. 2nd runner-up is the number 12 Kalak Hertz Team Jota entry, Louis Delatraz, Will Stevens, and Norman Nato. And starting on pole for the 94th running of the 24 Hours of Le Mans is the number 15 BMW M Team WRT entry of XF1 driver Kevin Magnussen, Raffaele Marchiai, and the pole sitter Dries Vantor. That is your grid for the 24 Hours of Le Mans this weekend. The green flag for the race kicks off this Sunday night at midnight for the twice around the clock endurance epic. Judging by what we've seen in WC so far, especially with hypercar, I have a gut feeling that this could be a potential classic this weekend.
1: Okay.
2: Moving on to some... Fittingly enough, let's move on to some more sporting stories now. And we did play Empire State of Mind earlier, and for one particularly good reason, because we had a historic game 4 of this year's NBA Finals between the New York Knicks and San Antonio Spurs. And after the New York Knicks were at least like 29 points down on San Antonio during the early part of the third quarter. Yeah, things were not looking good for them until people like Jalen Brunson, OG Anunoby, and the likes were just firing off points over the next two quarters of the game.
1: Yeah, they were just... It was just a insane last few moments of the game. It was just... I didn't think they would make it, but, I mean, they made it.
2: Yeah, and I mean, at this point, like, I thought it was, like, game over at this point. Like, there was no way they were going to come back. But it was, like, we got down to the dying seconds of the game. Like, literally a couple seconds later, and what almost looked to be a failed free throw shot for Jalen Brunson with about a couple of seconds to go, it was one of the other players that managed to just push it in there with 1.2 seconds left on the shot clock. And Madison Square Garden went AWOL.
1: Yeah, I saw the reaction clips. Everyone lost their mind. I saw a clip of Mamdani at a club going nuts.
2: Many New Yorkers in. Adam Sandler, Jerry Seinfeld was there. Taylor Swift was there as well too, of Alana Haim. Many others were watching there as well too. There was also Spike Lee, of course, who we all know he's a diehard Knicks fan as well too, alongside Larry David was there as well too, and saw Timothy Chalamet and Josh Safdie there as well too. So yeah, everyone was super excited for there. And that now potentially sets up a blockbuster game 5 where the Knicks could win it in San Antonio's back backyard. But if they don't win it, then potentially San Antonio could take this to a potential Game 7 if need be.
1: Yeah, I'm feeling a lot of people just spontaneously got interested in NBA.
2: Yeah.
1: Me included.
2: This would be historic. If New York win this, this would be the first time in 53 years that they'll hold up their NBA, that NBA championship title again.
1: Wasn't there another thing where they made it to this part of the championship in since like 99 or something?
2: Yes, since 99 they have not been in the finals since.
1: Yeah, it's nuts.
2: Until this year. And yeah, they're potentially one game away from winning their first title in 53 years.
1: If they win, they're never letting him go. They're never letting Mamdani not... Mayor forever.
2: I will have to wait and see. Who knows? But also kicking off as well too, before we wrap up this tonight's segment, the FIFA World Cup 2026 across USA and Mexico has gotten underway. We have 104 games spanning the next month and a half. It kicked off all last night at the Mexico City Stadium as co-host Mexico took on South Africa in a rematch of the 2010 World Cup opener in South Africa. We've got some Julian Quiñones and Raul Jimenez. Australia started on the right foot with a 2-0 win over a 9-man South Africa team. 2-0 from them as well too. And South Korea have overcome Czechia, the Czech Republic, as Hwang Im-bom scored a goal and set up another as South Korea rallied to defeat Czechia 2-1 in the second matchup of the 2026 World Cup last night.
1: Sweet.
2: And if you want to know when our first match will be taking place, it will be this Sunday at 2 p.m. It will be us against Turkey from BC Place in Vancouver is the first stage of Group D. And obviously, this is the group stage at the moment. We should mention Mexico and Korea Republic currently leads Group A at the moment. They're looking like the front runners to advance on in their group. This Sunday will be our first matchup against Turkey. And to watch the World Cup here in Australia, you can watch that across SBS, SBS Vice Land and SBS On Demand. But that is the time we have for this week on the Walking on Thin Ice segment.
1: 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We have Heya.
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0: That was Outkast with Hey Ya, and before that was Father John Misty with The Payoff. Welcome back to Chris and Jesse here on 2.7 BCR FM. It's now time for that part of the week for us to get a one-up in gaming news, because we all love a one-up in life, especially when it comes to gaming news. So without further ado, let's get straight into things. And speaking of gaming stuff, kind of keeping in tandem with the World Cup stuff that we talked about before the break, EA, despite not having the rights to FIFA anymore under the FC series, they have predicted who will win this year's FIFA World Cup after getting the last four winners right. The last time the publisher correctly said that Argentina would win the tournament, and they are continuing on with the tradition. They have concluded that Spain will win the trophy for the second time in its history, the last time being back in 2010.
1: Damn.
0: So that's their prediction. So we'll have to wait and see if that prediction from EA rings true by the time we get to the end of the grand final of the World Cup.
1: That's some brilliant... Now we've got some Hitman news.
0: Yes, and some IO Interactive news in general too, because first things first, a remaster of the Hitman Classic Trilogy is going to be coming next year from Saber Interactive on PC, PlayStation and Xbox in 2027, but not for the Nintendo Switch. This was revealed during the IO Interactive Showcase. Very excitingly, this compilation includes remasters of Hitman Codename 47, Hitman 2 Silent Assassin, and Hitman Contracts. All three games come with enhanced visuals, which can be toggled on and off, a new photo mode, and more. This is the latest remaster project from Saber Interactive, who have worked on the last couple of Tomb Raider remasters, Legacy of Kain, Soul Reaver 1 and 2, Halo Combat Evolved Anniversary, and the Master Chief Collection, as well as the Switch port of The Witcher 3.
1: Sweet.
0: Yeah, it's great to see. Probably first time that people will get to play the original Hitman game on consoles if you're not on PC already. Mm. So great news to see. Meanwhile, also, 007 First Light has sold 2.7 million copies in its first week. This is the sales milestone that was announced after additional stuff that was announced at Summer Game Fest. 2.7 million copies in the first week. That is impressive.
1: Damn.
0: And also, they've announced the first year of content updates for the game as well, too. There'll be some new... Obviously, Tax Sim is going to make up the most of what's going to be coming, new challenges and updates to that mode as well, too. The PC version is set to get path tracing and a new update sometime in the future for those with NVIDIA GeForce RTX graphics cards. There'll also be the Switch 2 port at some time that was delayed for a bit. There's also going to be a new gadget, the G2 glasses from Even Realities. There's also going to be a new game Plus campaign as well too, and Lenny Kravitz's character Bofma will return as well too. If you haven't played the game, he'll show up in a future mission that they'll add later on. There was also going to be a new wishlist milestone to be added. Photo Maid's going to be there as well too, and also a reward for James Bond Day as well.
2: Sweet.
0: Yeah, very much excitingly looking forward to those things indeed. Great success for IO Interactive. They're on an absolute roll at the moment with Hitman and 007, as it seems at the moment. But let's get into the meat and bones of this first half of our 1UP. It's time to go to recap the biggest announcements from Summer Game Fest, Chris.
2: Yeah, so I was set to just go straight through the stream because I caught it late.
0: Yeah,
2: and I found that the audio is a bit bungled
0: yeah,
2: up.
0: Yeah, there was some stream issues, the big stream issues during the whole stream, which is quite unfortunate.
2: So I just foregone this year. I guess it might have improved, but it started pretty much at the beginning, and I'm assuming it probably didn't get any better. So yeah, we're just going to go through IGN's coverage of the announcements.
0: And I think really the biggest one was the one that they closed out with, which is of course the finale of the Final Fantasy VII Remake Trilogy. That is Final Fantasy VII Revelation. That is the title of the finale of this trilogy.
2: Yeah, the platforms set to be released on include the Switch 2.
0: And Xbox Series X and S, day one alongside PC and PS5. This is not going to be console exclusive to PlayStation at launch like Remake and Reunion. This is coming out multi-platform on all of them after all the rest of the games have been ported to multiple platforms. And there's also Matt Mercer, who's the English voice of Vincent Valentine, is also on stage to help show off the new gameplay for there as well too. The you can also get to check out the entire, you'll be able to journey freely across the entire planet and explore expansive new areas, harness a new job system in combat, and forge unbreakable bonds to overcome the greatest threat they've ever faced as Sephiroth nears godhood and the party takes to the skies aboard the hot airship Highwind in a race against time to stop Meteor, the ultimate destructive magic and the total obliteration of the planet. And I've also heard as well too, Tyler Hoechlin, who is the former voice of Sephiroth in this trilogy, Travis Willingham will take over this role as the English voice of Sephiroth in Revelation. And funny enough, continuing the tradition of English, of the tradition of Sephiroth actors also voicing or playing Superman in media.
2: How about that?
0: Yeah, very cool. And also, right on cue as well too, Tifa is going to be headlining year 4 of Street Fighter 6 in terms of their new characters coming to the game.
1: Sweet.
0: She'll be joining Yasmin, Arjun, and Bosch for year 4's lineup of Street Fighter 6. And one of the bigger announcements as well too coming from Shift Up, a sequel to Stellar Blade. Stellar Blade Blood Rain was shown off with a brand new protagonist, Evie.
1: Sweet.
0: Yeah, very excited for that. I honestly wouldn't have expected it immediately, but I reckon Evie already Oromog's Eve from the design alone. I could tell immediately it was their design work and the visuals and whatnot, and that it almost had a feel of Ghost in the Shell a bit with the other character design as well too. They also had comparisons to Alita Battle Angel being another big inspiration for this character as well.
2: Okay.
0: There was also another long-awaited one, The Wolf Among Us 2 still exists, it's still coming out, and it's coming 2027.
2: Yeah, I think this is still on with Telltale.
0: Yes, Telltale was still working on it. And to tide us over, they will have a remastered version of The Wolf Among Us out later this year.
2: Sweet.
0: I should also mention, I almost forgot to mention, Final Fantasy VII Revelation is set to come out autumn 2027 for us. That's about March to May this year. So that'll be pretty perfect for that as well too. The 1.0 version of Power Worlds will be available on July 10th.
1: Sweet.
0: Then we also have from Koei Tecmo America and Omega Force, the Dynasty Warriors devs, they've announced Attack on Titan 3, the new action game based on the popular anime and manga series created by Isayama Hajime, which lets Attack on Titan enthusiasts play through the entire story for the first time. Currently in development for the PS5, Nintendo Switch 2, Xbox Series X and S, and PC and Windows via Steam. And also another big reveal as well too from the guys at Maverick Games, comprising devs that worked on Forza Horizon 5, including Mike Brown, is an all-new open-world racing game called Clutch. It is a story-driven game about these two siblings that partake in this racing series. Also get them involved in some pretty fishy stuff as well too. Very cinematic from what we've seen so far at the moment. It blends like real like professional racing with street racing and like very Fast and Furious style cinematics from what we've seen so far. And they've also shown off the cast as well too. Tosin Cole and Little Sims is going to be making her gaming acting debut in there.
2: Yeah, I didn't expect that to be turning up.
0: Yeah, also you might have seen Jane Perry, you might know from Returnal and Saras. Obviously, you know, a bit of a racing game connection. She had some voice work in Criterion's Need for Speed, Hot Pursuit, and Most Wanted, in addition to being your navigator voice in Forza Horizon 1 and 2. She also stars alongside Peter Serafinovich, who people might know as the voice of Darth Maul in Episode 1, The Phantom Menace, and French actor Gregory Montel. From what I've seen of the gameplay, the embargo that lifted to the gameplay last night, it's looking pretty damn cool at the moment. I'm liking the HUD and the gameplay from what we've seen so far. Clutch might be one to very much look out for in terms of driving game fans in the near future, especially for like people who might want a bit of a Need for Speed kick, and seeing we haven't had a new game of the series in quite a while.
2: Yeah, in this way in a couple of years, yeah.
0: Yeah, I mean, like, the trailer literally ends with, like, a Fast and Furious Bond moment where you drive a Valkyrie off, like, a flush penthouse firing off a grappling hook at a helicopter. Yeah. I'm very excited to see that. And also, speaking of racing games, Milestone has announced Hot Wheels Infinite Rush, which is the first ever open-world Hot Wheels game, coming out this September, on the 24th of September, for only $50 US.
1: Sweet.
0: Which is great to see. They're also coming off the release of Screamer earlier this year. We also have the first expansion for Monster Hunter Wilds called Ascendance. It will be coming out sometime next year, and you'll be able to soar into a land above, wield new abilities, and hunt legendary monsters in Master Rank, and also make sure you prepare for Elder Dragons as well.
2: Okay.
0: And it was also brand new Among Us game, Among Us Story On Guard. It's a new standalone narrative-driven single-player experience set in the Among Us universe, where players enter a controlled simulation that mirror R&D as part of the new crewmate training program, taking on the role of Guard, the ship's security officer responsible for maintaining order and ensuring the crew reaches its destination safely. When a shocking murder occurs aboard the vessel, the mission quickly spirals into chaos, forcing Guard to investigate the incident while under growing suspicion themselves, and its plan for release on PC and Switch, and is now available for pre-order on Steam.
2: Sweet.
0: And it's also not the only thing, because the Among Us animated series was shadow dropped on Paramount Plus the same day on Saturday.
2: Yeah, and all 10 episodes, if you want to watch them, are available.
0: Yes, we also had a new trailer from The Blood of Dawnwalker from some of the people that made The Witcher 3. That's out this September. Star Wars Zero Company, which is like an XCOM-style turn-based strategy Star Wars game that's coming out on August 27th. A new trailer for Lords of the Fallen 2, which is also revealed that it's not going to be tied to Epic Games Store. It is coming to Steam this fall, along with all the other platforms, and that's out later this year.
2: Sweet.
0: Then we move on to a 3v1 multiplayer Saw game from Bloober Team.
2: Yeah, this is an interesting combination. We got Saw, Sick. It's primarily a live service 3v1.
0: Yes.
2: But it is Bloober, and they've been on a roll lately.
0: Yeah, and they've also got another game which we'll talk about shortly as well too. They're co-developing it with Broken Mirror Games and Anshar Studios. It's been described as a twisted new asymmetrical multiplayer horror experience set within the iconic Saw universe, where the game blends procedurally generated maps with tense, choice-driven gameplay that expands the Saw universe while preserving its signature intensity. It will be launching in early access this fall or this spring for us. Yeah, and obviously, of course, in Saw tradition, Tobin Bell has to be there as John Kramer, a.k.a. Jigsaw.
2: Now, we got a new game announcement from Patrice Desilets, one of the original creators of Assassin's Creed.
0: Yes, Patrice Desilets is back with a brand new game called 1666 Amsterdam. It's a dark third-person story-led action-adventure game and is set to be fully released on early access late this year. Console versions are planned for a later date. Great to see that he's working on a new game after quite a while.
2: Kind of... It's confusing why they would go for a single player early access thing, but I'm assuming they have their reasons. But,
0: probably just to make sure that they have the game fully running for full release, I guess.
2: But yeah, that's cool to see.
0: Yeah, also, Mafia the Old Country is set to get a new expansion this August with two new story chapters and exclusive free ride content this August the 14th.
2: Got new Dragon RuneScape release coming soon. Dragon Wilds coming in September 15 to be specific. That's going to be on Xbox Series X and S, already confirmed for PlayStation 5 and PC. This is the first time that RuneScape has made the jump to consoles in its entire history.
0: Yes, and now next one, this has kind of been, they had this leaked quite a couple of weeks ago, but we finally had a brand new look at what can now be called Virtua Fighter Crossroads. And yeah, they cleverly put the six in the title for Virtua, which is highlighted in orange, kind of similar to what Resident Evil, Capcom has done with Resident Evil 7 and 8, which is pretty cool. This is coming from RGG Studio, the Like a Dragon developers that are also working on Stranger Than Heaven as well simultaneously at the moment. And there's also quite a big story mode focus that we showed, that was showcased just as well as two big emphasis on story mode stuff, but we also had quite a big look at the gameplay for the game as well too. And yeah, it's looking pretty damn slick from what we've seen so far. And it's set out to come out in 2027. We'll have a bit more to talk about in the later on in the show. But it's looking so far so good at the moment. Great to see more 3D fighting games coming out at the moment. And just that Tekken won't be the only 3D fighting game around, which is great to see.
2: Yep.
0: We also had another huge reveal from ArenaNet. After a long time, Guild Wars 3 is finally happening, and the first beta test is scheduled for this fall of next year. So, got a bit of a long wait until that, but it's due out on PC and PS5. There's some ex-Call of Duty developers have revealed a new single-player story-driven crossfire game backed by Smilegate, featuring dynamic cover, which fundamentally changes your relationship with the environment and becomes an active skill you need to master.
2: Yeah, I saw a little bit of that. I think there's some... Naughty Dog devs involved?
0: Yeah, I think there was Naughty Dog devs involved in this game as well too.
2: So looking forward to seeing how that turns out.
0: And for the Gundam fans, we have a new game coming soon called Gundam Rogue Orbit next year, a fast-paced, high-mobility action game that introduced by Smilegate, featuring dynamic cover which fundamentally changes your relationship with the environment and becomes an active skill you need to master.
2: Yeah, I saw a little bit of that. I think there's some Naughty Dog devs involved.
0: Yeah,
2: in this
0: I think there was Naughty Dog devs involved in this game as well too.
2: So looking forward to seeing how that turns out.
0: And for the Gundam fans, we have a new game.

0: Him, you will suit up as ex-pilot REX, the protagonist in this new chapter for Gundam, and step into the cockpit of Gundam Helix, their high-mobility suit, along with a ragtag crew of unsung soldiers as you fight to be humanity's last hope for survival against an unknown entity and enemy. It will feature explosive, fast-paced battles set in sprawling environments, with players taking on enemy hordes, massive bosses, and seemingly insurmountable challenges set against an engaging sci-fi backdrop. So good to see that for Gundam fans.
1: And now we have TMNT, The Last Ronin.
0: And this is coming to us from Platinum Games.
1: Yeah, developers of Bayonetta, Nier Automata, Ninja Gaiden 4.
0: And in addition to like other games, including Vanquish, obviously Metal Gear Rising is a popular one of theirs. And this is obviously done in collaboration with the newly formed Paramount Games, which they've also announced a brand new game studio as more, with more information on that in the near future. Then we've got Hex, which is a new game from some of the developers that worked on Tom Clancy's The Division. That's looking pretty interesting. That's out in 2027. And yeah, we got a more cast members announced for Stranger Than Heaven. My goodness me, there was a big shock reveal in there as well too, because we already knew some of the big ones in there as well too. Obviously Kiryu's voice actor is in there as well too, Kurata Takeya. But I think the one that I think caught all of us by surprise, yes, Tupac is in the game.
1: Yeah, I remember when I first saw this announced and I saw that Snoop was going to be in it, I was like, I guess there's a certain corner of these types of games where Snoop Dogg actually kind of fits in a way. And I guess Tupac as well, but I don't know if you're aware of this. He's dead. He's not around.
0: Yeah, anymore. Now I should mention that obviously this is the similar case I did with the likeness of the late Sugawara Bunto, who's also being had the likeness used for one of the characters that's being played by another actor. But likewise with him, they did consult with not only with the estate, but also Tupac's surviving family members as well too, to get their blessing to have approval for this. Okay. So it's in good, at least it is in good nature that they did consult these people saying, hey, we wanted to do this and we can give you your blessing to do this.
1: It's good to see.
0: And also Snoop Ro also said that his Death Row Games studio is still alive, and apparently there will be more about what they're working on soon. But we did, obviously Stranger Than Heaven has a release date, January 15th 2027.
1: Sweet.
0: And also this is probably one of the more anticipated Chinese games that has been making headlines the last couple of months. NetEase brought their new game called Blood Message. It's a cinematic and narrative driven linear action adventure game currently in development for PC and consoles, set in the late Tang Dynasty in 848 AD, where you take on the role of a nameless messenger who embarks on a perilous eastward journey to deliver a message that holds the fate of his homeland. The game, setting in the last years of the Tang Dynasty, provides a cultural landmark of Chinese history that frames the story with customs, culture, and the rich history of the era. And I think this is probably, if this isn't just like full like pre-rendered CG stuff, I'd have to say like this is probably one of the more visually impressive games in terms of like the actual graphics and themselves, Chris.
1: Yeah, it looks real good.
0: Yeah, NetEase and whoever it is the share that is working on this, that is one to watch out for in the near future. Blood Message, keep an eye out for that one in the near future. But we did see that the Waida Fumito with his Gen Design Studio, they did announce this thing called Project Robot a couple of years ago. And now we finally have a brand new look at what is now called Gen Atlas, where you can basically be able to pilot friggin' robot heads and giant mechs themselves.
1: Yeah, it seems that we're basically getting a mech game out of the creators of Shadow of Colossus and Ico.
0: Yeah, obviously Ueda Fumitane, best known for Ico, Shadow of the Colossus, and The Last Guy, and this is his long-awaited new project. And even there was like a bit towards the end where you're even like scaling a robot similar to like the Colossi and Shadow of the Colossus, so that's a bit of a nice callback to that as well too. We have no release date for when this is coming out, but we do know that Epic Games Publishing is publishing this, and they have the exclusive PC rights to the game at the moment alongside PS5 and Series X. We also got our first look at Alien Isolation 2 with a brand new setting for the game. Sega 20th Century Games are partnering up with Creative Assembly to work on this yet again, and Al Hope is still there as creative director on the game. And yeah, we're going outside on a Weyland-Yutani colony planet.
1: Yeah, I saw some brief glimpses of the end section from the first game, so I'm wondering what the beginning of this

0: might be, if there is any involvement going from the transitioning from the end of that into this game.
1: Mm.
0: You play as someone else, and then
1: From what I've heard, it'll be interesting to see if they do. They did say it is a sequel, but we don't know if they're going to be picking back up with the what we saw left of Amanda Ripley at the end of Alien Isolation. For those who played that game,
0: if it might, I saw someone on GameSpot talking about the potential, if there is one, of if there is any of them doing like a fake out and it is Amanda back in this game. New Alien Isolation. We got some visuals. I saw some of the pre-release gameplay. Obviously the frame rate's a little choppy, it's pre-release. Yep. But
1: nice to see an even more detailed xenomorph and all that graphical ray trace path trace fidelity as well too. And by the way, unfortunately the working Joes are back, so you got to deal with those pains in the asses again, sadly enough. We did also have some stuff from Studio MDHR. They did announce that they are working on a new 8-bit style retro action platformer shooter called Mighty Cuphead Adventure, which is set in the Cuphead universe. And they've gone very fittingly with like the retro theme of this. It is looking great as well too. But they did announce there is a new Cuphead sequel in the works.
0: Yeah, this Mighty Cuphead Adventure seems more of like a...
1: Yeah, it's basically like a spin-off platformer thing that they're working on to tie them over with the next major game that's going to be in the works.
0: So, yeah, I'm looking forward to seeing how both of these turn out.
1: Yeah, very excited. Studio MDHR very much on a roll. But obviously the first announcement, which will be the last announcement that we'll talk about this before we go into a break. It was kind of like a bit of an elephant in the room, but we did finally get our first glimpse at the Resident Evil Code Veronica remake, that being Resident Evil Veronica. It's being helmed by the Resident Evil 2 and 4 remake studio, and it will be coming out next year in 2027 for PlayStation, Xbox, Switch, and PC.
0: Yeah, I'm hyped for this. A lot of people say that this is one of the underrated mainline games, and there was a Boulder reference, I'm pretty sure, in that sequence that they showed for this trailer for Chris Redfield.
1: Yeah, and I think also as well too, I think the trailer was great in itself. I did hear that the first person perspective they showed was just for the trailer. It's not in the actual game. But maybe perhaps they might do something like that in the near future. But you will be able to play as Claire Redfield in this remake of Resident Evil Veronica, which is out 2027.
0: Sweet.
1: Very excited to see about that. That is all in terms of talking about Summer Game Fest. And we will be right back after the break with more of the show. But for now, here's some more music on the way for you now.
0: Up next, we have the track from a brand new single from Mike Diamond, also known as Mike D from Beastie Boys, track True Colors. 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
1: 92.7. 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

0: That was Mike D with True Colors from his upcoming album.
1: Thank you.
0: You're listening to Chris and Jesse here on 92.7 BCR FM. It's now time for that to continue on with our one-up gaming news recap. And next up, we did have a bit of a brief glimpse at this in, I think it was during Summer Game Fest and PlayStation Stay of Play, but you've had a bit of a look at some of the previews for Control Resonant ahead of its September 24 release. And specifically, we're citing some gameplay footage that was shown that was provided by IGN with their hands-on preview.
1: So as you guys have been hearing, I've been given the OG, the one in 2019, a bit of a play as this draws nearer, and it's going to be interesting to see, because it seems that the direction they're going with in this one is more melee combat oriented rather than third person shooter. Which I'll see how that turns out, because this is a new game. I always thought that the gunplay in this Control was pretty good, and that the melee combat was okay at times. But that maybe I was just a pansy.
0: Yeah.
1: I just didn't want to get too close
0: to
1: the enemies in the game. Looking forward to seeing how this turns out. You're playing as Jesse Faden's brother, Dylan Faden, and the hiss has broken out of the oldest house. It's pretty much destroyed the city beyond recognition, and you're facing up against monster wave after wave of monsters, and it looks like just more of the same, as IGN has described it so succinctly. Yeah, if you're into what you played during Control back in 2019, this seems to just be more of that, but in line with some moments where I feel like if you're a fan of Gravity Rush, you might be into this, but this is more Control.
0: Yeah, very interesting. Obviously, Control Resonant will be coming out on September 24 from Remedy. Now, we did mention Virtua Fighter Crossroads a bit earlier, and in a recent showcase that was on right after Summer Game Fest, it was confirmed that as part of the narrative team, David Hayter is going to be part of the writing crew as the world-building supervisor.
1: Okay.
0: They've also got people that have worked on the Persona series in there as well, too, which is actually pretty cool to see.
1: That's interesting. I expect someone like him to turn up in the more acting roles.
0: Yep.
1: But supervising sounds pretty cool. Pretty cool to see.
0: Yeah.
1: But
0: very cool. There's also some other writers in there. Brad Kane, who worked as the lead writer on At Dusk Falls, who also worked on Ghost of Tsushima. Then we've also got others who worked on the Like a Dragon series and the Judgment games. And then we also have Yamamoto Shinji, who's worked on a bunch of Shin Megami Tensei and Persona games, which is crazy to see. So they're going all in with the story mode and the world building. Now, GTA 6 has got some competition in November for once.
1: I'd say Rockstar should be shivering their timbers, because they got both a Barbie game?
0: Yes,
1: we got also a remaster of Godzilla Destroy All Monsters Melee from 2002 coming sometime in November this year. This is going to be developed by the original studio Pipeworks, and is set to be published by Atari, an insider claims. And one of a handful of games that are willing to face off against the big one. Godzilla and Barbie is other two games releasing in November. Imagine if it's not going to happen, but just imagine if instead of the records that GTA 6 is set to probably break, that these end up selling hundreds of millions of dollars worth of profit and all that. But and I actually saw, all joking aside, I actually saw the trailer for the Godzilla remaster, and it looks pretty damn good.
0: Yes, very exciting for that. That is apparently coming later this year as a high-fidelity Unreal Engine 5 remake of the hit 2002 3D Arena Fighter. And who knows, maybe perhaps we might get some of the more modern Godzilla and Toho and Legendary Kaiju editions at some point in the with this game. That would be pretty cool. And let's be honest, that would be great considering how long we've had since like a proper Godzilla game. We all remember that infamous 2014-2015 game from Bandai Namco. Yeah. Yes. Yeah. And also, the Barbie thing is actually a 16-game retro compilation coming from Atari and Digital Eclipse. It's called Barbie Rewind. It will also include a previously unreleased 16-bit title and a new Dreamhouse game as well, too. And that is going to be coming out later this year for $30 digitally and a $60 and also a physical edition at $30 as well, too, this November. So, yeah, GTA 6 has got some competition on their hands, Chris. And that is not the only thing that Blue... Obviously, we mentioned the Saw project from Bloober Team. They're also working on a Silent Hill 1 remake, and they've also announced that they are working on a psychological thriller Star Trek game called Shadow Frontier.
1: Sweet.
0: This is being working with Paramount Games Studio on this one, which is set to release next year on PS5, Xbox Series X and S and PC. Ro Laren is the game's protagonist, played by Michelle Forbes in Star Trek The Next Generation and Picard, who's returned to reprise her role. And they did say we've partnered with Paramount to create something truly unique, a new adventure set in a beloved universe enriched with our own signature layer of dark psychological thrillers.
1: Sweet.
0: So very, very interesting to see in that with that as well too. All right, now it's time to get into some more recaps. And first things first, we're going to talk about everything you need to know from the Xbox Games Showcase that happened earlier this Monday morning. If you manage to stay up till the end of 4 a.m., so let's get into things straight away and talk about all things Xbox Showcase. And speaking of which, there's going to be a new Hellblade game called Senua coming out sometime next year from Ninja Fury.
1: Yeah, thankfully we made it past the hump that we thought would be the end of Ninja Theory kind of being in that wave of layoffs, because I remember when the other game was about to come out, it was like, could this be it for Ninja Theory? Because like, even though they've pretty much been like firing on all cylinders, banger after banger, you know, they really didn't discriminate when Xbox was sort of shutting everything down.
0: Yeah.
1: We got a new Hellblade game.
0: Yes, and also a new trailer for Fable. We know that is coming out February 2027, and Hayley Atwell is going to be playing the game's villain, Isabel, with there's the trademark Fable humor in there as well, too, and also showing the perspective of Isabel, saying that she, in comparison to what the hero's journey can be expected in this game.
1: Yeah, like an outsider looking in.
0: Yeah, and I've also got a pretty good cast in there as well, too. I know Richard Ayoade is also part of the cast of the game as well, too. I saw people online saying, look, I know she's the villain, but can we romance her?
1: I'd love for there to be, like, just personal, just one, like, in a million chance that it actually can be done, like, at the very beginning, and then you can, like, follow the thread of that leads to it. But, yeah, that'll be funny.
0: Yeah, very much so. And then we also got quite a big look at Gears of War E-Day that kicked off the Xbox Game Showcase, and there was obviously the E-Day direct right after the showcase ended. But it's coming out the 6th of October, and the big shocker that Asha Sharma revealed at the beginning of the show, it's Xbox console exclusive, and apparently this was a last-minute deal, apparently.
1: Yeah, last-minute to the point where I think there was a stream that showed...
0: The Xbox podcast that was uploaded prematurely that still had the PS5 logo on there. That you can tell how last minute that was. Yeah. But what did you think of the gameplay itself for Gears of War E-Day?
1: I remember way back when I was first introduced to Gears of War that I was like, this is very grim, dark, grey, moody. And this seems to be like the onset of what will become that, because this is a prequel. It looks awesome. Was it going to be an Unreal Engine as well?
0: It's obviously on Unreal Engine 5.
1: UE5, yeah.
0: And I think that the Coalition have been big partners of that game and the game engine as well. I mean, Gears of War has stuck with Unreal Engine since like the early days of UE3 back on Xbox 360. But yeah, finally have a release date for Gears of War E-Day, October 6th, Xbox Series X and S and on PC. There's also a new Minecraft Dungeons 2 has been revealed. That's also coming out September 29th. And yeah, we got a new Spyro game coming on the way from Toys for Bob. Spyro A Realm Beyond is going to be coming out in 2027 for all major platforms.
1: I'm thinking this is the first time in 18 years they've had a mainline game.
0: I think that is the case.
1: Because, most of it's just been...
0: The last mainline game, I think, was probably Dawn of the Dragon back in 2008. Yeah. So, yeah, 18 years since 18. You were right.
1: That's nuts. Oh, my God. Yes. There are people that were born when that game came out who can drink in Australia.
0: Amazing. There's also a new, the first look at the Doom the Dark Ages DLC Revelations that's coming out next month on the 7th of July. And there's going to be a limited edition Xbox Series X25 console and controller coming out later this year, taking us back to the Xbox roots of that, like that signature green of theirs.
1: Yeah, they're going back to that reference of the green, the translucent green OG Xbox. This is interesting to see because only 5 years ago they had another translucent plastic thing going on with their celebrations of the 20th anniversary. So, seeing this as well is pretty funny.
0: Yeah, pretty cool stuff. Also, Persona 6, despite all the leaks, we finally got our first look at the teaser trailer. And, yeah, I'd have to you would have fooled me into thinking that, hang on, did the Capcom's Resident Evil team make this trailer?
1: Yeah, it looks very spooky. Yes. Very notably spooky.
0: And, of course, the show closed once again with Call of Duty.
1: Call of Duty.
0: Yeah, with the look at the DMZ mode as well, too, which visually, presentation-wise, I think actually looked really interesting in how it had like almost like that body cam footage style to it while you navigate around this North Korean map.
1: It looks like they're going to go for a lot more of a intense experience because... I don't think I've ever seen like a cinematic from Call of Duty with this much intent to like artifact and it like look like it's a real thing. And the sound design looks sound is awesome. The game texture of like the weather systems look pretty good. Mm-hmm. And I'm looking forward to seeing how it turns out.
0: Yes, we also got a look at new missions for Halo Campaign Evolved, and that's coming out July 28th next month on Xbox, PC, and PlayStation. There's also the release date revealed for Residents: A Plague Tale, Legacy. That's coming out August 27th. Then for more Persona fan stuff, Persona 4 Revival is coming out February 2027. State of Decay 3 still exists. That's coming out next year. Some new custom created content coming to Sea of Thieves. Metro 2039 got some new gameplay coming out next February. New game called Bird Magpie. That looked interesting as well, too. Wolong from Team Ninja. That's getting a new sequel with Wolong 2 Wings of Ember in early 2027. Join Us, which is basically like a cult simulator from what we've seen, coming out in March. There's also some stuff for Fallout 76. Crazy Taxi World Tour.
1: Yeah, that's that. All we got to say. It's a thing.
0: Yes,
1: it's
0: the real. Offspring songs used in there.
1: Yeah. We should have played that. But anyway.
0: Yeah, we'll have to do that next week. We'll kick off the show next week with that, I guess. Yeah. That's going to be coming out with all current gen platforms next year. And they had the original Crazy Taxi producer working on the game. Sweet. It was fantastic to see. There's a new Age of Empires 4 expansion, Empires of the North, coming out later this year. Magicians: The Devil's Deal, that's a new game that's coming out by Uppercut Games next year. Valor Mortis, which actually has Von Saint Castle as Napoleon, the September 24th coming out this year. It's a first-person Dark Souls-esque experience. There's some stuff for Elder Scrolls Online, some stuff for Flight Simulator 2024 with an America update on July 4th of all days. And you get to fly the Goodyear blimp as well.
1: If you're American and need a distraction from the whatever the hell is going on in Washington, you've got to Flight Sim 2024 update.
0: Also, where Winds Meet is now available on Xbox, and there's going to be a new expansion coming next month called Hidden Mountain. Castlevania Belmont's Curse is going to be coming out on the 26th of October, and that's coming from the team behind Dead Cells. Vivarium is a new game that's on the way. It almost reminds me a lot of Studio Ghibli works.
1: I looked this up. It's a cross-platform, and I'm actually interested
0: in it. Yeah, it looks quite nice. And then also Clockwork Revolution had another new look that's going to be coming out in 2027 from InXile.
1: Sweet.
0: And apparently, we probably don't have enough time to go through Nintendo tonight because we've run well over time, but we can mention after that showcase, apparently Xbox is reportedly planning mass layoffs as they look to quote-unquote reset the business in a recent post that was available on Xbox Wire, according to Asher Sharma and Matt Booty. We have spent over $20 billion, excluding Activision King, on ongoing investments in our content, platform, and hardware subsidy, but our annual revenue has declined nearly $500 million during that decade, during that time. Going forward, this cannot continue. And they're suggesting that significant changes are afoot in terms of how Xbox will approach funding its production pipeline and its platform infrastructure, which the letter claims is, quote, not built for the road ahead. So potentially game cancellations, studio closures, it does sound very scary for those involved.
1: It's a bummer. He's hoping that we can brave that as well as we can, because God knows we don't need another studio shut down. It's basically a daily occurrence at this point.
0: Yes, we've unfortunately run out of time to talk about Nintendo Direct. We will have to save that for next week, but that is all the time we have for the show tonight. Where can people find us online?
1: Anything related to the show, you can go check us out at chrislowes.com/AndJesse. 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
0: We'll close out the show with one more track for you tonight from Mannequin Pussy. This is from her 2023 album, the title track of the... Was it the 2023 album, I Got Heaven?
1: It might have been 24, I think.
0: Well, it says 23 here. Oh, 24 March 1st. Yeah, you're right. Anyways, I've been Jesse.
1: I've been Chris.
0: And we'll see you same time, same night as before, Fridays from 6 p.m. until 8 p.m. Australian Eastern Standard Time. So without further ado, stay safe on the road, take care, and we'll see you next time. Goodbye.
1: Bye.

You are tuned into the local source. Cameron Menegoni is my name. I'm hanging out here with you, taking you through this hour of all Australian music. Hope you're having a good time so far as we only scrape the surface of what is to come your way. At the top there, we opened up the program with a track from the Wollongong-based group of Pyrrha. They've been on hiatus for about 2 years, but haven't lost their ability to throw down a darn catchy hook. Their latest is a very infectious number called Owls from the danceable indie pop outfit. Following on, a vulnerable track from Australian stalwarts The Rubens, driven by the band's signature blend of impassioned vocals and moody grooves. The new one there from The Rubens is called Are You Getting High? And also in the mix there, just on the tail end of that opening bracket, a electronic duo formed by Jana Beth and Andrew Meyer, who had been working between the Blue Mountains in New South Wales and Aotearoa. Their work lives in the space between euphoria and nostalgia, emotional and soulful all at the same time, from Future Shade. And their new track is called Payphones. You are tuned into the local source. My name is Cameron Menegoni, but you already knew that. There is so much more to come your way here on the program today. But before we go any further, I do want to say a big thank you to the team at the Community Radio Network for their tireless efforts behind the scenes in getting this program and many others like it out into the ether all across the country. We couldn't do it without their invaluable efforts behind the scenes. Let's get back into the music now. This one here, it's a bit of a jam, but then again, I could say the same thing for nearly every track. This one comes from Bone Twister, the alias of Sydney-based musician Ben James. You might know Ben as a member of The Laurels or Terza Madre or Dive Bell or Lorelei or Devotional or many, many others. The list is endless. But during the initial stages of COVID, Ben had set up a home studio and laid down some late-night sketches and half-finished thoughts. The result is the long-time-coming debut LP, Bone Twister, a collection of oddball pop, something that Beck might be proud of. From the album Bone Twister by Bone Twister, this is Rain Dancer versus Rainmaker. Stick around, you're here on The Local Source.

in your ears just then, hailing out of NAR Melbourne and following on from her 24 debut EP, Inside Voices. We did hear the second single of the year coming from Tig, a pop punk release which channels the nostalgic bites of the 90s and early 2000s influences. There is more to come from Tig later this year, but for now, that track is called Alice Says. And just before that, from Bone Twister, the alias of Sydney-based musician Ben James, the album of the same name is out now. For those of you who are a fan of hip-hop influenced bedroom music, the lo-fi, the fuzzy recordings of your humble bedroom studio, that Bone Twister record is for you. Rain Dancer versus Rainmaker is what we heard. Although now here on The Local Source, it's time to hear another chapter of our podcast, Community Radio, Our National Sound. We have been sharing the stories of seven artists and their journey with Community Radio. So let's hear part three, where some of the hurdles faced as a musician in Australia are brought to the surface. You are tuned into The Local Source. This is Community Radio, Our National Sound, part three, Gatekeepers and Representation.

0: is Community Radio, Our National Sound. The Australian music landscape is a small and crowded one. It's hard to get noticed within a shrinking set of options. Traditional media doesn't afford much room to grassroots independent culture. And streaming platforms are continually shown to have agendas that don't align with the future of music. Even some of the bigger names in Australian music, like Sarah Blasco, constantly come up against barriers and gatekeepers.
1: Well, I've had almost no commercial airplay, so my whole career has been built on community radio and ABC stations. But I was told right at the beginning in 2004 that they were already playing one female Australian artist and there was no room for another female Australian artist to be played. And that was as cutthroat as it really is.
0: Members of Body Type started their own label Blossom Rot 5 years ago, putting their time into releasing music from local artists they love. Running an independent label is no mean feat. For all the time you spend on your own in your bedroom getting a record together, you need people around you on the other side of it all. 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
2: 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And sometimes that's the brand new baby emerging artists. That's their hopes and dreams. They're like, we just really want to get a spin on our favourite show on 2SER. We're like, well, we can do that for you.
0: Fresh the Lion noticed the impact pretty quickly.
3: If we would go and do a performance live on air at a community radio station the day before the show, we were selling a minimum of 20, 30 tickets to the show the next night because of that performance. 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
0: Go onto the website for Endless Recordings and you'll see a mission statement. The label, co-run by Bad Dreams' Alex Cameron, considers it vital that musicians are provided with a place to develop their art and make the best work they can.
4: For example, getting played on Triple R is almost more of a tastemaker in our world. 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The amount of effort they've put into preparing for those interviews, the genuine passion you can hear coming through for music. You feel like you're speaking to a fellow music fan.
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1: Another chapter there of our podcast series, Community Radio, Our National Sound, recorded at AMRAP HQ here on Gadigal Land in Eora, Sydney. We will be hearing another part of that podcast before this episode today is through, but let's get back into some tunes. This one here comes from the third LP from Genesis Owusu. The record is called Red Star Woo and the Worldwide Scourge. This track, Blessed Are the Meek. Cameron Minigoni here with you on The Local Source.

You are tuned into The Local Source here on your favourite community radio station, giving you the sounds of Australiana from the four pockets of the continent. At the top there, coming from Canberra, we did hear from the Ghanaian Australian artist of Genesis Owusu, proving that while hip-hop is at the root of what his music is all about, Genesis is an artist of many facets. The new album, the third LP, Red Star Woo and the Worldwide Scourge, features a wide palette of neo-soul into alt-pop, synth-punk, deep funk, and more. The track there, Blessed Are the Meek, is what we heard from Genesis Owusu. Following on, the Victorian songbird and one of my favourite Australian voices ever from Grace Cummings. We can expect a new album from Grace, hopefully very, very soon. The title of it is already unveiled. The LP will be titled Blood Horse, and the track there, My God, which not only doubles as a track name, but just as a general statement, Grace Cummings is someone who has really etched out a place in the Australian soundscape with a timeless approach to folk music. The track there, once again, My God by Grace Cummings. And also in a mix there, coming out of Karuna, Adelaide, the four-piece pop rock group of Pash from their self-titled EP. The track there, Solid Ground, is what we heard. Although it's time now here on The Local Source to get back into another chapter of Community Radio, our national sound. This is part four, AMRAP and Algorithms. 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

0: 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Over two decades ago, the Australian Music Radio Airplay Project started sending out CDRs of Australian music to community stations all over the country. 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AMRAP has helped countless artists reach audiences with vital airplay from community radio, which is often the first place any new Australian music gets heard. 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El Fresh the Lion and Dobby were both early adopters.
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2: That was definitely something early on that I was like, everyone kept talking about, you've got to put songs on AMRAP. It gets played regionally, which at the time is kind of something that I thought, well, that's a greater reach and it sounds like a great program.
0: For Annie Hamilton, AMRAP opened up the world of community radio more widely than she ever imagined, from major cities to small regional towns.
3: When I first went solo, I was doing my own PR and I uploaded my music to AMRAP, and then I sent it around to all the community stations that I felt like were, you know, were likely to play it. Sin, 3RRR, RDR in Perth, 4ZZZ, 2SER. And I would say all of them have been really supportive over the last few years that I've been doing my solo project, and there are presenters at those stations who have come to my shows, who have like played my music, so it feels like actually having a relationship with a person who's a champion of my project. It feels really personal.
0: Community radio is seen by independent artists as an antidote in the age of the algorithm.
4: The fans that are listening are so much more valuable than fans that hear you in passing on, I don't know, some Spotify algorithm or whatever. I feel like it's the fans that are intentionally turning the dial, the ones that are going to be buying the vinyl and coming to the show and wanting to support the artist by buying merch, and they're an engaged, valuable fan.
3: In the age of like algorithms and the music scene, or like for consumers, it's like there's so much music and it's so overwhelming and you don't know where to start, so you end up just listening to the same thing over again, and almost like we need curation more than ever. And I think we need grassroots, small scale, local communities, not just like online but in person and on ground more than ever, to counter the like crazy online algorithm overwhelm. The last few years it just feels like everyone has just turned to TikTok and social media and Spotify algorithms for music discovery. I think everyone's starting to get really tired of that and overwhelmed and sick of the algorithms just always spitting out the same thing.
0: Community radio has never been one size fits all, and that's the way Moju likes it.
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6: For this last record, I did an incredibly extensive track-by-track interview on 2SER. It was like a really satisfying thing to do, and I want to talk about what I do. I don't want to just talk about myself. I like to talk about how we made something, you know, like that excites me.
3: I think also there's something that you get when everyone is volunteering, or when it's like majority volunteered, that like people are there because they're passionate and they love it and they want to be there and they really care. Otherwise they wouldn't be there. So like the kind of people who are working and presenting and running these stations are the dream music bands.
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2: From a First Nations perspective, that is another link in the chain of Black resistance and Black, you know, representation.
7: I see it as an antidote to the algorithm. And I firmly believe that curation and good music journalism, both of which are still in effect on community radio, are vital to a music community. 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
0: The struggle is real. Consumption of Australian music sits at less than 10%. Media options have shrunken enormously, and overseas-owned platforms don't see Australian music as key to their business model. Alex from Bad Dreams continues to tell the tale.
7: What were once the tastemakers and the gatekeepers for people to discover music, including the industry, things like music writers, music press, record stores, kind of don't exist anymore. You previously had people that were motivated by taste or artistic merit that were the gatekeepers of new music. Now, it's a capital-driven algorithm that is filtering all the music that's being made.
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8: 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Parts 5 and 6 coming your way next week here on The Local Source. My name is Cameron Menegoni. That does bring this episode here to a close for this week. I have one last song for you today, though. This one comes from fellow Eora Sydney outfit Civic Video. Their latest single is called Just Like You. Same time, same place next week on your favourite community radio station.

0: Bayan Basin Community Radio is located on the lands of the Wandjawandjian people, speakers of the Dharawal and Derga languages. We acknowledge the Wandjawandjian people, traditional custodians of the area, and recognise a continuing connection to the land, sea, culture and community, and pay our respects to elders past, present and emerging.
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No bullshit. 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No bullshit. Let's figure it out. Let's figure it out. Let's figure it out. No bullshit. Let's figure it out. No bullshit. 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
0: Full on and flat out, it's the 11th Husky Ute Muster. 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
1: Let's take a look at what's happening in the Shoalhaven this week. 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Get ready to cruise down the sonic highway of 1970s America, where palm trees lined the boulevards and FM radios echoed with the unmistakable sound of the Eagles. One of these nights, the Eagles Experience brings that era to life. And get your tickets from the club. On Sunday, June the 14th, it's the Battle of the Burgers, an event where you, the public, gets to decide who has the best burger in the presented lineup. Some of the Shoalhaven's best food trucks, plus some unexpected favourites, will be making burgers to see who will win the coveted Burger Battle Trophy and have bragging rights for the next 12 months. And you, the public, will help to decide which burger will reign supreme. No need to book, just come along and join in the competitive atmosphere, peruse the food trucks, make your choices and cast your votes at the Husky Sports Club this Sunday. Also on this Sunday afternoon from 3 till 6 at Jervis Bay Brewing, catch Cameron Little, a local South Coast singer-songwriter known for his work with the Vans Band, but he's pretty damn good as a solo artist, this Sunday afternoon from 3 at Jervis Bay Brewing Company in Willamire, and it's free. On Monday, June the 15th, prepare for an evening of elegance, flavour and celebration as Club Jervis Bay, in partnership with the Shoalhaven Food Network, presents the Masquerade Ball, the spectacular grand finale of the autumn celebration of food. 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And the Huskisson Beer and Barbecue Festival returns on Saturday, June the 20th, set on the stunning shores of White Sands Park. 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And that's what's on.
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0: Sounds like he knows what he's doing. 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
0: Sounds good. I'll give him a call.
1: Don't lose it. 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

0: 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The Shoal Haven is renowned for its great markets, including the Husky Markets, on every second Sunday of the month from 8am to 2pm at the sports ground near the bowling club. 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

0: Day of the month, get yourself a bargain at the Royal Coastal Patrol Markets. 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

0: You lot are louder than me indicators. Zip it for a sec.
1: 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I'm not trying to stack it here.
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4: 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I'm trying to drive.
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1: Well, there she is. 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
0: Betty, is that Jimmy's ring you're wearing?
1: 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Gee, it must be great riding with him.

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0: Take a look at the weather and what's happening on our waters for today, Saturday the 13th of June. We're in for a partly cloudy day. There is a slight chance of a shower in the south tonight, near zero chance of rain elsewhere. Light winds becoming northwesterly 15 to 25 kilometres an hour in the middle of the day, then becoming light in the late afternoon. And we're expecting a top of 21 degrees today for tomorrow, Sunday. Showers and 19.
1: Looking to throw a line in? Take the boat out or head to the beach. Here's 927's latest coastal waters report, including tides and surf.
0: On our waters for today, the winds are northerly about 10 knots, increasing to 10 to 15 knots before dawn. Winds reaching up to 20 knots offshore during the day. The seas are around a metre, increasing to 1.5 metres offshore during the morning. The swell is a southerly below a metre, and the weather, it's mostly sunny. The tides for Jervis Bay today, we had a low tide at 17 minutes to 1 this morning of 0.37 of a metre. A high this morning at 6:15 of 1.26 metres. A low this afternoon at 10 minutes past midday of 0.48 of a metre, and a high tonight at 6:30 of 1.84 metres. And if you're looking for a surf today, there's a mix of southeast and east-northeasterly swell in the water. Size is playful and very user-friendly. Nothing too exciting, though. West-northwesterly winds early make for possible fun window before strengthenings north-nor-northeasterlies later limit options wherever you find yourself. Do have a good one.
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0: 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And bass.
1: Something about you. 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

0: take a look at the weather and what's happening on our waters for today. Saturday the 13th of June. We're in for a partly cloudy day. There is a slight chance of a shower in the south tonight. Near zero chance of rain elsewhere. Light winds becoming northwesterly 15 to 25 kilometres an hour in the middle of the day, then becoming light in the late afternoon. And we're expecting a top of 21 degrees today for tomorrow, Sunday. Showers and 19.
1: Looking to throw a line in? Take the boat out or head to the beach. Here's 927's latest coastal waters report, including tides and surf.
0: On our waters for today, the winds are northerly about 10 knots, increasing to 10 to 15 knots before dawn. Winds reaching up to 20 knots offshore during the day. The seas are around a metre, increasing to 1.5 metres offshore during the morning. The swell is a southerly below a metre, and the weather, it's mostly sunny. The tides for Jervis Bay today, we had a low tide at 17 minutes to 1 this morning of 0.37 of a metre. A high this morning at 6:15 of 1.26 metres. A low this afternoon at 10 minutes past midday of 0.48 of a metre. And a high tonight at 6:30 of 1.84 metres. And if you're looking for a surf today, there's a mix of southeast and east-northeasterly swell in the water. Size is playful and very user-friendly. Nothing too exciting, though. West-northwesterly winds early make for possible fun window before strengthening's north-nor-northeasterlies later limit options. Wherever you find yourself, do have a good one.
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9: Welcome to this, the 1,000th episode of Earth Matters. I'm Corey Green. Today we're looking back on the impressive contribution Earth Matters has made to environmental and social justice movement since its inception in 1996. We'll delve into the Earth Matters rich archives and talk to some of the people who've been involved in the last 999 shows. The producers of Earth Matters have been a diverse bunch. Their experiences shaped Earth Matters, and Earth Matters in turn shaped them. Hey, welcome to the show. Can you please introduce yourself?
10: Hi, Corey. Yes, I'm Juliet Fox. I'm the projects coordinator at 3CR and, the founder, if you like, of Earth Matters.
9: And you started Earth Matters in 96. What brought that on?
10: Well, I'd been doing different programs at 3CR. Earlier on in the 1990s, I'd been doing a breakfast show, and then I'd been doing Wednesday Home Time. And I was, really involved in environmental activism at that time, particularly forest campaigning through the Wilderness Society and also Friends of the Earth. And Friends of the Earth used to do a show back then called Green Beat, I think that's right. And they didn't have anyone to do it anymore. So I took it on, not so much as a Friends of the Earth show, but just to keep a dedicated environment show going. And it was a lunchtime slot that used to go for an hour. And also around that time, there used to be a group called National Public Radio. Was it called that? I think it was called that, round in Fitzroy. And they used to do a whole range of shows for the community radio sector, including an environment show. But they closed down at that time. So there was this opening for a half-hour national environment show. So I changed the hour-long slot that had been the Friends of the Earth show into a half-hour slot, came up with the name Earth Matters after much thinking and talking with a lot of different friends, and applied for it to be the national show on the community radio network and got that slot, which was all kind of happened very quickly and obviously had a huge amount of support from 3CR and the program manager at that time. And off it went from there. Back in 1996, which is a long time now.
9: How long did you do Earth Matters for?
10: So I did it for 10 years, and within that time I did it by myself for a long time, but I also did it with others. By 2006 I stopped doing it.
9: Okay.
10: And handed it on to all these other amazing, fabulous environmental radio campaigners to continue on.
11: Hi, I'm Helen Gulliam. I work at the Australian Council of Trade Unions. I've been a volunteer at 3CR since 2007.
9: And when did you get started on Earth Matters?
11: In 2013.
9: Cool. Yeah. And how long did you do it for? 2 years?
11: Yeah, just over 2 years.
9: And what political experience did you bring to the show?
11: I had before that worked at the Environment Department in the state government in Victoria, and so I had quite a lot of interest and knowledge about particularly use of public land, but also more broadly a lot of the challenges of land use and habitat. And so that was partly my interest in it. Once I'd left working with the department, I felt a bit more free to come and be on Earth Matters and ask some of the questions that don't get resolved in government.
12: My name's Indira Narayan. And, yeah, I used to produce Earth Matters a long time ago.
9: And what do you do with yourself now?
12: I am doing a lot of gardening, actually.
9: Fantastic.
12: Yeah, no, I've done lots and lots of different types of work, and most of it around community development, working with Indigenous and multicultural communities. So,
9: what sort of experiences did you bring to the show?
12: That's an interesting question. I was doing lots of different types of activist work before, during and after doing the show. And I suppose I had just come back from Jabiluka when I started doing radio, and that was doing Thursday Home Time. I did a number of other programs in between then and starting Earth Matters. And I suppose Juliet asked me to start doing it because I had a real interest in environmental journalism and how environmental stuff was being reported, but also environmental justice particularly. So, yeah, I suppose my experience was around doing lots of campaign work with a number of different types of organisations.
13: Marjorie Thorpe is a Gunai and Ma woman from Victoria who spoke on the Sunday the 26th of January at the Barmer Lakes about survival for Indigenous people across Victoria.
14: My people are from Gunai, I'm a Gunai woman, and the Ma people of Western District and Gippsland. So if we want to fight any struggle for the future, we have to make sure our young people and our families stay strong and stay healthy. That is the big battle that we're fighting right now, and that's what we're trying to overcome, some of the injustice and the effect that has on us as people. The bottom line for good health is land. When this country was invaded, the land was stolen from us.
15: So my name's Nikki Stott. I was a presenter on Earth Matters from 2010 until 2014. I'm also an activist, and I work a lot in the environment movement and also with, like, Indigenous rights, work with mob wherever and whenever possible.
9: What experiences did you bring to the show?
15: So when I first got involved in the show, I was coming out of a really long period of drug addiction and homelessness. So even though I had the politics going on, I hadn't been so politically active at the time. But I did have a lot of experience in DIY media, in doing media sort of stuff. And so it was an easy sort of translation to go into media activism from there. And then Earth Matters sort of got me into doing more frontline activism again, so it was great like that. But first we'll hear from Murray Dreschler and the Frontline Action on Coal Collective at the Laird State Forest Blockade in central northern New South Wales.
16: We've done a few tripods, a few lock-ons. We've blockaded entrances into the mine. We slowed them down, but we really kept the presence up in the media just so everyone knows what's going on and just how ruthless and cunning Whitehaven Coal is.
6: Hi, I'm Gab Reid. I'm 3CR's program coordinator and was involved in Earth Matters between, I think, 2002 and 2000.
15: Action on Coal Collective at the Laird State Forest Blockade in central northern New South Wales.
16: We've done a few tripods, a few lock-ons. We've blockaded entrances into the mine. We slowed them down, but we really kept the presence up in the media just so everyone knows what's going on and just how ruthless and cunning Whitehaven Coal is.
6: Hi, I'm Gab Reid. I'm 3CR's program coordinator and was involved in Earth Matters

0: And so it was contributing stories with while Indira and Juliet were producing, and then gradually kind of came on board as a full-time producer. I was at the time studying environmental engineering and was very disillusioned with how slow the kind of social change that we really needed was, you know, how slow that change was happening, i.e. as in it wasn't happening at all. And aside from that, I was involved in various community campaigns, doing a lot of re-veg, DIY stuff, and kind of radio took over my life.
1: It does that.
0: Mm.
1: So do you feel like things are still going too slow?
0: Yeah.
1: Yeah, me too.
0: Yep, short answer, yes.
1: How do you think your experiences influenced what stories you did?
0: Well, I concentrated very much on community activism in terms of, you know, I like to feature stories where communities were doing things themselves, so very punk DIY, but also increasingly as I kind of explored more of the bigger environmental philosophical questions, was interested in, you know, resource extraction in other countries, the politics around that, what I would see as a new, you know, colonialisation or the continued colonialisation. So a lot of, you know, environmental ethics questions. But the scope of the program, because it was national and in such a great team, we covered everything.
1: Mm.
0: And I think that was the beauty of it, is that you'd be at some event talking to someone and anything that had an environmental aspect, which, let's face it, what doesn't, you know, would be converted into a program.
1: I noticed that throughout the years, most of the producers of Earth Matters have predominantly been women. Was that deliberate?
2: No, it wasn't deliberate. But I think it's been great, and I think it's really given a lot of passion and dedication to the show that has made it unique in lots of different ways. But no, it hasn't been deliberate. I think that maybe it's indicative of some of the dedication that exists within the environment movement that is maybe able to come to the fore at a place like 3CR, whereas still even now I think there's a lot of spokespeople and campaigners that are men generally in the environment movement. I suppose Earth Matters is not one of those, and that makes it a fantastic contribution to the environment movement and obviously to community radio broadcasting as well.
3: I'm Gil Redwood and I've been campaigning for forests for about the last 20 years in East Gippsland. That question seems like a really ask about way to ask how feminism affects what we do. I think more to the point, how does misogyny, male egos and redneck culture affect environmental activism?
1: You've been listening to Earth Matters, bringing you environmental and social justice stories. I'm Corey Green. On this, the 1000th episode of Earth Matters, I asked past producers Juliet Fox, Gab Reed, Nikki Stott and Helen Gwilliam to share their proudest moments.
2: Oh, that's a very difficult question. I mean, I really was very excited and I suppose proud, yeah, to go up to Jabiluka as part of the campaign to protect Kakadu National Park and to stop the uranium mine up there and to be part of that massive blockade and do a lot of recording there and then be able to come back home to Melbourne, which is such a long way away, and produce a radio show that featured all of those voices and that really important campaign, and the solidarity that was happening in Melbourne for that campaign was also really important, so it was good to contribute to that.
4: And in this case, the Northern Land Council benefits primarily because it's in a conflict of interest situation. How can the Northern Land Council represent the Mirarr people, who are 30-odd people, to stop this mine when they are funded from the royalty equivalents from the mine?
5: We do have a responsibility that it's our place as students, as young people, as people of this country, to say that we don't want this to happen and to let other people know that it's just downright wrong. We've come here to support the Mirarr people. We've come here to back them up in what they're saying. We've come here to say, no, we don't want uranium mining. We don't want it in Jabiluka. We don't want it anywhere.
2: So certainly that was one. I also really got a lot out of going down to a lot of the forest, particularly around the time of the Gulungut campaign down in East Gippsland.

0: You know, a lot of that really felt like kind of bearing witness to a lot of protests that were there, because often there was no other media there other than community television at that time and community radio. So that was also, I think, really key in bringing back that story and being able to put it out to a much wider audience and to really support that campaign.
1: Time I'd like to ask you all to leave the road. You're blocking the road. The media and the prisoners are unable to come out at this stage in time, so no one's getting the story. Are you prepared to listen to reason or you shall be arrested? You have been cautioned most of the time. The time is now 9:52.
2: If you're policeman Terry Bradford making one of many warnings in another day of blockading in the Goolangook forest of Victoria's East Gippsland. Monday, June 2nd, saw the number of arrests at Goolangook exceed 90. Activists locked onto the log loader, blockaded the road and river crossing, and scaled trees, tripods and bipods.
0: So, yeah, I suppose it's those moments of being able to, you know, go to different places and participate in the campaign, but participate as a community radio broadcaster.
3: I think I had lots of proud moments, really, particularly as sort of I became more and more active with frontline staff going along to blockades and that sort of thing. Often I would see people once I was getting out there a lot more who knew me because I'd interviewed them or knew that I was involved with Earth Matters and involved with 3CR. And I think it was just really nice to feel that a lot of activists trusted me because of that, in a way they wouldn't obviously trust mainstream media. They'd be like, oh, you know, do you think we could get this on the show and do you think we could do this? And there was a lot of rapport, and I think it made me feel really proud to know that I was associated with this show that already had a reputation from being going for so long, you know, to be able to participate in that and to help to sustain that and be a part of that was, yeah, like fill me with a lot of pride, not in a hubristic way, you know, not like, oh, I'm so great, but more just like, oh, I'm just so proud to be involved with this project, this amazing project of Earth Matters within the broader project of 3CR as well. Next up, Jess Beckerling from the WA Forest Alliance with an update on the ongoing direct action protests in the Chela Forest near Walpole on the south coast of Western Australia.
4: At the end of last year, end of 2013, the new forest management plan for the next 10 years was approved by the Barnett government, and it sets out another 10 years of really horrific logging practices and a massive increase in the area that will be logged over the next 10 years. It's going to be up to 2,000 square kilometres, so you can imagine driving from Perth to Adelaide. And it's through a forest that's like a kilometre wide, and that entire stretch of forest will be logged over the next 10 years in WA unless the policy is changed. So it's an amazing time, really, because we're seeing such a resurgence of people's passion and willingness to get involved in peaceful direct action, while we're feeling quite desperate about how terrible the Barnett government's policy is on forests. We're also feeling really heartened by the response that we're getting from people.
3: Yeah, and also a lot of older activists who've been around for a long time just know the show, you know, and Juliet, of course, and a lot of other programmers. They'd be like, oh, how's, you know, this person or that person? So, yeah, it's just really nice that Earth Matters is a part of that community, the activist community. It's a good feeling.
5: Ooh, that's a tricky question. There's not one that really stands out, but very early on in my experience on the team, in fact, it might have been before I actually started as a full-time producer, Juliet and I produced an environmental refugees documentary series. And that experience of actually the research, working with Juliet, was amazing, great teacher, just learning the skills of radio production. And also the content, because like, I know that environmental refugees is it's well known now, but back then, and this is not that long ago, people weren't actually talking about environmental refugees. So we, you know, putting that show together was a massive learning experience, but also terrifying as well. Terrifying again to look back and see how little of that's changed. One of the reasons I really liked doing that was because it was just after the Iraq War, and we interviewed this guy from the US who'd worked for many years with communities, about the health of their environment, and he was just devastated. It was devastating. No one was talking about the environmental effects of the war and the long-term future prospects for people to ever re-inhabit that land and live sustainably, and that stuff we just really took for granted. So that was an amazing, it was one of my highlights, I suppose.
6: For many years, the United States, Britain, the Western powers guarded southern Iraq after the ceasefire, after the 1991 Persian Gulf War, and they designated it a no-fly zone. However, they permitted helicopters and on-the-ground vehicles and cannons and everything else to the Saddam Hussein regime, who used it to put down an uprising in the south for independence, and who just used the environmental weapon of destroying the marshes as a way to drive the people out and to kill as many of them as they can, as they could. And we were witnessing this destruction, and there were pledges that if we ever had access to that region again, that we would restore it. In other words, restore the tens of thousands of square kilometers of active and living marsh, which was not only a wildland for animals and plants and migratory birds. Millions of migratory birds every year flew by there, but also for approximately 500,000 inhabitants. And so the term ecological restoration, when used when we're talking about the marshes of southern Iraq, means not only bringing back the water and decontaminating the land, but also making it habitable for people to be there again. And so in this case, it's a doubly difficult task, but something that's simply going to, you know, to have to be done if people are going to re-inhabit that area again.
7: You've been listening to Earth Matters, bringing you environmental and social justice stories. I'm Corey Green. On this, the 1,000th episode of Earth Matters, our guests reflect on what Earth Matters contributes to the environmental movement.
5: Oh, yeah. Lots, heaps. There's so few platforms for discussion at an in-depth level about everything to do with the environment. So Earth Matters is a really unique forum for that. It also, you know, increases people's media skills. I think about, this has probably been about 15 producers involved since the show started in 96. So when I look at those names and what they're doing now, they're still contributing to a dialogue around environmental sustainability in many different and diverse ways as well. They're still contributing in really varied grassroots ways to the discussion that we still need to have about why environmental protection is so important.
8: Certainly the most interesting part of my life was a very working class union building alliances with middle class about environmental and social, ecological issues. And I think the problems of the planet are so many that the union movement must broaden itself. I think that the union movement, on the one hand, has got to be more militant about wages and conditions, but at the same time, it's got to broaden out its activity to other community concerns, particularly like unemployment, the question of, you know, things like drugs. The whole gambit of problems that confront society, that should be union business as well.
9: One of the things I enjoyed most about Earth Matters was bringing a real variety of voices to the air and voices that didn't otherwise get on air to talk about these things. A lot of environmental journalism or media focuses on peak bodies and spokespeople and that sort of thing, and they've got a lot of lines and they do a lot of really good work. But one of the things that I did was, and I think most of us who've produced Earth Matters, is really tried to get to the grassroots and talk to the people who are on the ground affected by things and or actively campaigning around stuff and, you know, getting their dirt under their fingernails pretty much, doing that stuff. So, you know, generally what I was proud about was being able to continue that tradition that Juliet had started and, really try. I mean, I can't say that there's one specific voice or one specific program that I did that I was proud of, but, yeah, generally being able to contribute to the program and being able to bring that stuff to air was really important for me.
10: When you look back at the chronology of Hmong Man Comoro resistance to Freeport, it began immediately. As soon as the mining company came in and began making its presence visible, Hmong Man reacted as they would traditionally. They put up their equivalent of keep out signs, of, you know, no trespassing signs, and of course those were ignored by the company.
3: I think it
11: I hope it encourages people who are working so hard, volunteers and communities and protesters and every group that's out there fighting for the environment, that we are listening to them and that we are with them. I think that's the main thing that we do, that we're with you. Mm. You know, people are doing such tough things for such a long time to try and protect the environment and highlight what's going on in so many places, whether it's fracking or forestry or species extinction, all of those kind of things, and the health of humans as well. There is just so much that needs to be heard.
12: Mm.
13: One of the impacts is the organism within the river, all the way from the highland to coastal area, die by poisoning. And therefore, people who live in from the fish, they cannot eat the fish because fish already contaminated by dangerous minerals. In many reports shows that some of the people die because they drink and eat the fish from that polluted river.
12: How do you think the environmental movement has changed since 1996?
0: Well, I think it's certainly got bigger since 1996. I think back then environment issues were still really, really marginalised. I think they're still marginalised within the broader media, but I think that the movement and the organisation of the movement has, you know, become, has developed, and certainly the use of media has developed. So it's got bigger. Yeah, but it also maybe has a tendency, like society as a whole, to be a bit conservative in some elements. And I think that that's where Earth Matters plays a really important role, along with many environment groups as well, to really push a more radical edge of environmentalism. And by that I mean, you know, really including issues of justice and issues of land rights in the environment campaign, because I think that environmental issues have been mainstreamed a lot, particularly climate change, for example, and we need to be constantly looking at those wider issues of everything from capitalism to elements of broader justice from, you know, communities that are more affected to those that are not.
14: Where the British valued land for the revenue it could generate, created a new class of landowners. In India, you couldn't own land as private property. The saying we have is sabhi bhumi gopal ki, you know. The land belongs to the creator, you can use it. And it's absolutely the same for the Aboriginal people here. You can't own land, you can't buy and sell it.
12: Is there anything else you want to say?
5: I suppose just how pleased I am that Earth Matters is still continuing with the current group of producers like yourself. I really see the passion and energy continuing, and it's just been such an amazing show to be part of, and one that 3CR is really proud of, and still an integral part of 3CR's programming and national programming, because it does continue to contribute so much to the debate and really holds a line, you know, against a capitalistic model of sustainability that it has just taken over. So, I feel really proud, and I hope it goes for another 20 years.
12: Cool. Thank you very much.
5: Thanks, Corey.
7: 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I'm Corey Green. 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
3: Here we shall stay, sentinels watching over our land. If we are thirsty, we shall squeeze the stones. If we are hungry, we shall eat the earth. But we shall not leave. We have a past, a present, a future. Here we are, on our land. And it is here that our roots shall grow. Deep, deep down.
15: 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Thanks. We can't wait to hear from you. Now, let's start the show. This is Living Planet. I'm Kathleen Schuster. Today we have a bonus episode for you on a type of super pollutant I'd be willing to bet you've never heard of, even though it's something we all encounter every day in our local supermarkets, restaurants, and even in our own homes. What I'm talking about are synthetic greenhouse gases commonly known as refrigerants, more specifically hydrofluorocarbons or HFCs. HFCs are used as coolants in different appliances, and what makes them so dangerous is that they're thousands of times more potent than carbon dioxide, which is why HFCs are on track to be phased out in the coming years in a number of places like the US, Australia, and the EU. But that goal is getting harder and harder to reach because organized crime rings are selling them dirt cheap on the black market. The illegal trade of refrigerants is believed to be worth hundreds of millions of euros in the EU alone. Joining me now is DW Environment reporter Tim Schoenberg, who's been investigating this problem. Hi, Tim.
16: Hi, Kathleen. Thanks for having me.
15: Tim, you recently came out with an episode all about the illegal refrigerant trade for a show called Planet A, which our listeners can check out on YouTube. And in it, you said some of these refrigerants, known as HFCs, have become as lucrative as cocaine on the black market. Why is that?
16: Well, the short answer is because they're produced very cheaply outside of Europe, mainly in China, and then they can be sold at much higher price in Europe. The long answer is refrigerants are used everywhere, as you said, in your fridge, in ACs, in industry, in supermarkets, basically anywhere things need to be kept cool. So they have amazing properties, but they pose a huge environmental risk because at the same time, they can be up to almost 15,000 times more potent than CO2. So if they leak, they cause huge damage, which is why the EU said we must phase out the most harmful ones and push for climate-friendly alternatives, which do exist. So what the EU is doing is restricting imports of HFCs, and as a result, prices shot up tenfold and criminals noticed.
15: Okay, and so what you wanted to do is figure out how easily somebody could get their hands on a cylinder of one of these gases. How hard was it to find one?
16: Actually, it wasn't hard at all. We don't want to advertise illegal activities here, but it's pretty straightforward, and it only takes a couple of clicks and you'll find someone selling you these gases.
15: Really? Like, you can just go online and Google, I don't know, some sort of, well, I don't want to tell people how to do it,
16: exactly.
15: But that's basically what you did, was you Googled it, right?
16: Yeah, in fact, it works like that. You type in buying refrigerants cheap, and most probably there will be some ads popping up.
15: That's so crazy. Well, you're going to get into like how you can recognize if something's illegal. But before then, you ended up on the outskirts of Berlin at night to pick up an order. Did you have any reservations at all about getting caught up in a potentially dangerous situation? I mean, it's just, sorry, I just have to say how bizarre it sounds, this whole situation. Were you worried about how sketchy of a situation you were getting into?
16: Yeah, of course. Of course, I had a reservation, as you would say. Like, I was pretty nervous. I mean, our team didn't really know who we were going to meet. We had a hidden camera rolling, and of course, you're probably asking yourself, what if the sailor became suspicious, you know? What if he discovered the camera, you know? So I didn't lose my cool, but I was nervous, of course.
15: So the cylinder you were looking for was a refrigerant called 449A. I don't know if it's called 449A or 449A. Is this something that we come into contact with on a daily basis? Like, what's it used for exactly?
16: Yes and no. So 449A sounds complicated, but it's simply a mixture, a blend of different gases and one HFC out of many. It's used in regular supermarkets, in refrigerated counters, warehouses or shopping centers. And it's, of course, invisible to us, but actually everywhere. This specific one has a global warming factor of roughly 1400, meaning it's 1400 times more potent than CO2.
15: Really? 1,400 times more potent? Well, I mean, just hearing that makes me think, why haven't we been talking about this? Or I'm sure people have been talking about it, just maybe not in our everyday conversations. Okay, so you go to pick up this cylinder and, you know, you've described this as a shady encounter, but describe the scene for us.
16: So we'd been messaging back and forth with the seller, with the dealer, and that was it so far. And he sent us an address via WhatsApp. It was already dark when we arrived, literally pitch dark, in fact. It was kind of a back alley in an industrial park. There were several tire shops, auto repair shops, but I couldn't see much, to be honest. So we were standing in front of the door, which was slightly open. There was a light on in the hallway inside, but no one else seemed to be around, which was really weird and dodgy. There suddenly was a police seal on one of the doors that really got my heart racing. I mean, imagine you come into a hall and then, you know, see all these things, but nobody there.
15: You mean like something cordoned off as if they have to investigate like the scene of a crime?
16: Yeah, exactly. and us with the hidden camera rolling. And then suddenly he showed up after all and showed us the way across the dark courtyard. He opened a garage door and that was his warehouse.
15: Were you able to find out where the refrigerant came from? Because, you know, we've discussed how HFCs are being phased out and some have already been banned. Others are kind of in a gray zone. Like, did you ask this guy where he got his product from, so to speak?
16: The guy had all kinds of gases that are currently on the market, even some that are actually almost completely banned from being imported. So what happened? He opened the garage door, switched on the light, and boom, there was his entire garage full of gas cylinders.
15: Okay, so for legal reasons, we can't broadcast his actual voice, but let's have a listen to a reenacted portion of the conversation that followed.
17: And you're a car mechanic yourself?
18: No, I just sell gas.
17: What do you have here?
18: We got 404, 134A, 410, 2816, 2823.
17: And how about paperwork? You don't need that, do you?
18: Paperwork? No. I import them myself.
17: Oh, okay. Do you get them from Poland? Or how do you do it?
18: Turkey. Via Turkey. Importing costs a lot. German companies that have a quota sell this here for 900 euros.
17: And you don't have a quota, so you sell it cheaper?
18: Mm-hmm. Yep. Yeah.
15: There are a few things that he brought up there that we're going to get to in a moment. But first of all, he was saying that what he bought came from Turkey. Was that surprising at all to you to find that out?
16: Well, a little bit. That's what he said, from Turkey, entering from Turkey. But that's not the only place HFCs are entering Europe from either.
15: Mm-hmm. So help us understand why HFCs are in such high demand. Because, you know, like I said at the beginning of the episode, this is a super pollutant that's not exactly something we're talking about a lot, even in environmental coverage. And it took, you know, doing an investigation to even broach the topic. So what exactly is going on? Why is there such a boom on the black market?
16: Therefore, we have to travel back in time. In the mid-1980s, the ozone hole, maybe you guys remember out there, over Antarctica, became a shock moment for environmental politics. Suddenly it was clear that chemicals used in refrigerators, spray cans or foams especially, and now the most difficult word of the episode for me, chlorofluorocarbons, were damaging the stratosphere's protective shield against ultraviolet radiation. In the response, and the response came surprisingly fast, in 1987, government signed the Montreal Protocol, which began the phase out of these chemicals. Their replacement, and here we go, included hydrofluorocarbons.
15: Okay, so that's a mouthful, both of those words, chlorofluorocarbons and hydrofluorocarbons. But the point is that the super pollutants we're talking about in this episode and what you were investigating were basically the solution back in the 80s to help repair the hole in the ozone layer. And yeah, and now they're part of the problem too.
16: Exactly. That's exactly it. So back in the time, HFCs were introduced to phase out either harmful gases because they were better for the ozone layer. But then eventually they created a new problem for the climate. Many of them are powerful greenhouse gases, and today we're trying to phase them out too.
15: Okay, so we're saying they're more powerful greenhouse gases. Does that mean that they have the potential to cause more global warming than CO2?
16: Sort of, but not quite. So yes, refrigerants are more potent greenhouse gases, but there's way more CO2 in the atmosphere, so it's still the biggest driver of global warming. But HFCs block far more heat per kilo, so they do disproportionate damage.
15: Can you give us an example of how that works exactly?
16: Sure. So maybe you've heard of the greenhouse effect.
15: I've heard something, yeah, about it. Yeah.
16: Yeah. So let's start from the beginning. The sun heats the Earth. That heat comes back as infrared radiation. That heat radiation comes in many different wavelengths, like different channels. Some of these channels get blocked by CO2 in the atmosphere. But heat can still escape through other channels, unless refrigerant gases block those too. It's like closing one of the last open windows in a greenhouse. Suddenly more heat is trapped inside.
15: So if HFCs are being phased out, but not all of them are illegal yet, why exactly is there a black market boom when, you know, somebody who needs to buy one could just buy it normally? Why go that route? Why contact the dealer like you guys had to for the investigation?
16: Yeah, that's a very good question. So what's important to understand is that there is a legal way to import these gases into the EU because they are still in use. However, the EU is reducing legal imports by using a quota system, meaning companies receive fewer and fewer permits to import HFCs legally. It's a way to gradually, basically, dry out supply. Plus, fees are going up based on the climate impact of each gas, and that makes them less attractive to buy legally. The whole idea is to get companies or supermarkets, for example, to switch to sustainable alternatives. But that means investing in new systems. And that's what's keeping the old market alive, which is why smugglers are able to earn a lot of money on the black market still.
15: Right. And when you say new systems, we're talking about refrigeration systems,
16: exactly.
15: ACs, things that cost a lot of money, obviously.
16: Exactly. But work with other gases.
15: But what kind of money are we talking here in terms of the expense of buying something legally versus buying something illegally?
16: Yeah. So if you buy those gases outside the EU, you'd only pay a couple of euro per kilo. In Europe, without paying import fees, you can still sell it for 10 or more times the price, making obviously a huge profit. I give you an example. Gases imported legally cost around, let's say, 7, 8, up to 1,000 euros, more or less, for 10 kg. Illegal ones might cost around 350, 400 euros, and that's still a huge profit for the smugglers.
15: Okay, so instead of paying 900 euros, say somebody could just pay 300 euros, which obviously that sounds like a better deal.
16: Yeah, exactly. For a repair shop, refitting ACs, that can be a lot of money. Or for larger companies specialized in the cooling sector, if they buy smuggled gases frequently but bill it as legal stuff, I mean, you can make them out yourself. They might have almost two or three times the margin.
15: Okay, so more money. It seems obvious why that would work.
16: We had a lot more money.
15: Yeah. So did everything end up working out with the dealer?
16: It did. For legal reasons, we didn't buy the cylinder ourselves, but we accompanied somebody who did in the end and who handed it over to us. The deal was pretty straightforward, to be honest. The dealer was even chatty. In between, I felt like we were asking too many questions. Is he suspicious now? But it was much, much easier than we thought.
15: I mean, are you at all worried? Because your face is also in this video. Like, you're not exactly hiding the fact that you investigated it. But so far, nothing strange has happened, right?
16: No, it's all right.
15: Okay. The other question that I've been wondering throughout this interview is, how did you know if what the dealer handed over was actually the real deal? Because, you know, you said refrigerants are as lucrative as cocaine. It sounds like it would be pretty easy to swindle people because we're talking about a cylinder. Like, I mean, who among us really knows what to look for in terms of, guaranteeing that the product that somebody wants to buy is actually what is in the cylinder.
16: Right. So this person handed over the cylinder, and I was wondering about the same question you had, which is why I took the cylinder down to Frankfurt to get it analyzed, where we first had the cylinder checked in a lab, which was a bit noisy, as you can hear now. That's Professor Andreas Engel from the Institute for Atmosphere and Environment, who is the expert on HFCs and how they work. The sample I brought looked totally professionally produced. What was missing was a sticker with mandatory information about the climate warming potential, the supplier, and safety instructions.
15: Would you know to look out for that stuff, just out of curiosity?
16: Not sure.
15: Yeah, I'm thinking I wouldn't necessarily either. So what did Professor Engel end up finding out about the sample that you brought him?
16: It was indeed 100% pure R449A, which is the official name of this gas.
15: So if that cylinder were to leak, what exactly would escape into the environment?
16: Yeah, very good question. Because releasing a 10-kilogram cylinder in the world have a similar global warming effect as one person flying from Paris to New York. And if you want, you can make your own guess now how many times. 7 to 8 times.
15: 7 to 8 times. So round trip from Paris to New York.
16: Yeah.
15: 7 to 8 times just from,
16: just this one cylinder.
15: Yeah. If that were to leak for any reason. We'll be right back after this message.

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1: 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Our correspondents were there when the Berlin Wall fell, when the Balkans wars broke out, and when Britain voted to leave the European Union. 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
2: Tim, you mentioned in your investigation, which largely focuses on Germany, that the illegal refrigerant you got a hold of likely traveled here via Turkey. But where did it come from before that?
3: By large, these gases are produced in China. Before the Russian attack on Ukraine, a lot of it entered via Poland and Ukraine, but less today. Nowadays, they come by container ships, trucks, or even in the trunks of cars and enter Europe through Eastern Europe, for example, Romania, Albania, but also Italy and Spain.
2: In other words, China has a lot of this product that needs to go somewhere and it's ending up over here.
3: Yeah.
2: Okay. So what about farther west in the Mediterranean?
3: Yes. So the Environmental Investigative Agency, which is a UK-based NGO, provided me with some of their findings for my report. And there was one example from Italy where one of the people they work with infiltrated a potential crime network and several companies to identify potential selling points. And what this person found was that to get the gases into Europe, falsifying documents and corruption among authorities has allegedly played a big role. And by the way, it's not just in Italy.
2: Okay, so this is a widespread problem.
3: Yeah.
2: Let's hear what their investigator told you. And again, this person's comments have been dubbed to protect their identity.
4: They're not simple scammers. They have relations with institutions, with customs officials, and they know policemen, they know politicians. That was very, very impressive.
2: Okay, so the implication there is that these crime rings are also very complex webs, probably, more so than is known, and so getting to the root of the problem is also equally difficult. Not to mention the fact that, you know, the cylinder that you had taken to Frankfurt to get analyzed, you know, who would be able to recognize whether it was legit or not legit. So you mentioned the Environmental Investigative Agency's work. Do they have an estimate for what percentage of refrigerants in the EU are bought illegally?
3: Yeah, it varies from country to country, but yes, on EU level, it's about 25%, and that's worth a couple of hundred million euros per year. So summing up the profits over the past years, we're probably talking about, a market worth €1 billion.
2: So one in four of these cylinders that's being sold is being sold illegally.
3: Yeah, and in Germany, it's more or less 30%.
2: 30%.
3: Yeah.
2: So even though the EU has significantly curbed the use of this particular type of refrigerant, there's still a good chunk of them being used, and who knows where they're ending up, is what you're saying.
3: Yeah, that's right. So officially, HFC use has been going down for years, but we must acknowledge as well that the official achievements are in danger to be eaten up by gases that are smuggled in and obviously are not registered. And illegal gases are by definition being sold outside of official channels, meaning there is naturally a greater risk that equipment may not be connected properly or may simply not be handled professionally, causing gases to leak or be released into the environment in other ways. The EU authorities calculate that today around 2 to 2.5% of the total European emissions come from these refrigerants, which is a lot for, imagine, such a small niche, just one gas. Globally, however, the impact is much higher. The US EPA warned in the past that the planet will heat up by 0.5 degrees Celsius by the end of the century if HFC use is not curbed.
2: Okay, so this is all sounding quite dire, to be honest. Can you tell me some good news, please?
3: Well, I'm not sure if it's that dire.
2: Oh, come on. I mean, yeah, what did you just say? This is pretty bad if we don't curb the use. And it's, I mean, 2 to 2.5% of emissions that could be avoided. That, I mean, that sounds pretty bad to me.
3: Yeah, that's true. But on the other hand, we must see that there are clear targets out there. And in Europe, but also in the US and in other places. And it's not only Europe pushing here. But coming back to Europe, the EU is pushing a lot to come down with those emissions. So the good news is that Europe has the most advanced HFC regulations worldwide, basically. And yes, it's not working properly, but it's very ambitious. Is it a failure if organized crime is making millions because of environmental policy may not be being put in place properly by some authorities? Yes, of course, to some extent. But that can be changed. And I think that's the good part about it. First, you know, it's a bit of a hen and an egg problem where you start, okay, now we at least have a very ambitious policy and now it needs to be put in practice. Another piece of good news is that the authorities in some countries are working to train customs officials to recognize this type of organized crime. Spain, for example, is standing out here. The country has a large police unit to tackle environmental crime, and they are frequently hitting the networks, literally a couple of times per year. For example, in June 2022, the Spanish police coordinated a massive raid across the country. Authorities seized 110 tons of refrigerants worth 11 million euros. But that was really one of several crackdowns the Spanish police is publishing every year. So, yeah, there is light and shade. I don't know if that's what you say.
2: So, so people are trying to do something about it. What about outside the EU? Are there signs of this criminal activity elsewhere?
3: It is, even though HFC phase down is not equally prioritized worldwide. But for example, in the US, we see quantities being smuggled into the country through at least 28 ports, from what we know so far. Recently, Amazon and Walmart were fined for ignoring warnings by the authorities and continuing selling illegal gases online in the US for years. Some HFCs have been banned since 2021, but that didn't stop them. In the end, they were only fined $1.5 million, which is obviously peanuts for those companies.
2: So just 1.5 million?
3: Sorry, 1.1 million.
2: In any case, yeah, for their value, not that much. So before we wrap this up, I have to ask, what ended up happening with that cylinder?
3: Well, that's a very good question because it's not that easy. We try to hand it over to experts to then dispose it in the best way possible. But being in Germany, it's not really easy to find who's responsible here. And we're still in the process, let's say.
2: Really?
3: We are, yeah.
2: That somehow doesn't surprise me, unfortunately, but I hope whoever ends up with it disposes of it properly. You don't contribute to global warming, Tim.
3: We won't.
2: Okay. Tim, thanks so much for sharing your reporting with us.
3: Thanks for your interest.
2: Tim Schoenberg is a reporter with DW Environment. You can check out his undercover investigation of the illegal refrigerant trade for the award-winning environment show Planet A, which you can find on YouTube by going to DW Planet A. This episode of Living Planet was produced by Tim Schoenberg and edited by me, Kathleen Schuster. Our sound engineer was Michael Springer. Living Planet can be found on Apple, Spotify, YouTube, or wherever you get podcasts. That's all for this week. 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

0: weather and what's happening on our waters for today, Saturday the 13th of June. We're in for a partly cloudy day. There is a slight chance of a shower in the south tonight, near zero chance of rain elsewhere. Light winds becoming northwesterly 15 to 25 kilometres an hour in the middle of the day, then becoming light in the late afternoon. And we're expecting a top of 21 degrees today for tomorrow, Sunday. 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
1: Looking to throw a line in, take the boat out, or head to the beach? Here's 927's latest coastal waters report, including tides and surf.
0: On our waters for today, the winds are northerly about 10 knots, increasing to 10 to 15 knots before dawn. Winds reaching up to 20 knots offshore during the day. The seas are around a metre, increasing to 1.5 metres offshore during the morning. The swell is a southerly below a metre, and the weather, it's mostly sunny. The tides for Jervis Bay today, we had a low tide at 17 minutes to 1 this morning of 0.37 of a metre. A high this morning at 6:15 of 1.26 metres. A low this afternoon at 10 minutes past midday of 0.48 of a metre. And a high tonight at 6:30 of 1.84 metres. And if you're looking for a surf today, there's a mix of southeast and east-northeasterly swell in the water. Size is playful and very user-friendly. Nothing too exciting, though. West-northwesterly winds early make for possible fun window before strengthening's north-nor-northeasterlies later limit options. Wherever you find yourself, do have a good one.
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1: Well, hello, hello, and welcome to Real World Gardener. It's Marianne coming to you from the studios of 2RRR. Well, what's on the show today? I'm talking with garden designer Peter Nixon about garden challenges. Then we're growing mushrooms and vegetable heroes, plus garden jobs for the weekend with Steve McLean.
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1: Would you like to know about plants you won't find in any big box stores, in their garden section even? You may not find them at your local nursery, but I'm sure they'll order them for you. And it may mean, though, that you need to go to a plant fair or order plants online as well. Let's find out more. It's time for the Design Elements segment on Real World Gardener. In the studio, I've got now a retired landscape designer, only recently though, so he knows everything still. It's Peter Nixon. How are you today, Peter?
2: Very well, thanks, Marianne.
1: So now we're talking about the autumn garden, so which is...
2: Autumn gardening, yeah. So
1: last week we started on small trees for this particular garden challenge. We mentioned Plumeria bahamaensis, which is a evergreen frangipani. And now...
2: And because we're still in the small tree group and for limited space, the Tabanea montana cerifera, the paper gardenia tree. So there's nothing to do with gardenia except that come from the same family, the Rubiaceae.
1: Yeah, and I guess it's got a lovely scent. Actually, you know what? The scent is nothing like a gardenia at all.
2: No. But if you were pressed to try and give it a common name, it's not bad. It's just that botanically nothing to do with gardenias. So Tabanea montana cerifera, that actually comes, I think, from Pan Pacific Islands. I don't think New Guinea Islands, but it must come from, if it's islands, then high enough up the hill that it would relate to us in eastern Australia in cool subtropics, frost-free.
1: Yeah, I have it growing in my garden. It's quite large now. I was thinking I might have to prune it back so it doesn't grow taller than
2: Just have to stand back and see, well, which bits will I take it off so it doesn't look like it's been cruelly treated. And then there's one other there that also responds to limbing up. It's a fuchsia. So it's another interspecific hybrid between paniculata and arborescens, and they've called it Blutini, B-L-U-T-I-N-I.
1: Great name.
2: And that's really related to the fruit, which is quite luscious looking and probably the size of a jelly bean, but doesn't have the curve in it.
1: Right.
2: And it's bright purpley blue.
1: Okay.
2: So Blutini.
1: Okay, so that's the fruit, right. And then you've got Brugmansia aurea.
2: Aurea. So for my money, I wouldn't be bothered really with any of the other Brugmansias. They're such a Solanaceae. Got to watch that family because the predation is really high. So there's that large ladybird that gets on it and just desiccates the leaves on most of them. That one attacks the Candida, the Suavolans, and one other, and all the into specific hybrids. But this aurea, Brugmansia aurea, no predation.
1: Ah.
2: No predation. Comes to the end of its life after about 7 years because the canopy gets thinner and thinner. All of them are rain-triggered into flower,
1: yes.
2: And that one's no exception. But the bloom on it, beautiful pastel yellow. So that's quite a step away from quite a lot of the other hybrids without all the predation problems. Right. And probably reaches about 5 metres.
1: Yes, I have a few Brugmansias too, but some of them you need, like you always like to say, a whip and a chair because they just like I know. Growing crazy.
2: Yeah. Yeah. Oh, well, the rule with them is when in doubt, cut. Otherwise, you'll wind up with something fairly rangy. All right. So that all of that is high summer period. For high spring, taking a step backwards, really for most of Australia, this one,
1: yeah,
2: not just constricted to cool subtropics, but Brachychiton rupestris. So Brachychiton, it's the Currajong group, and this one, it's been grafted onto the Queensland bottle trunk, which is the rupestris, grafted with a Bidwilli hybrid called Little Ripper. And that grower no longer does those.
1: Oh, no.
2: But he had them out in the paddock for years at Beachmere on the sunny coast. Brachychiton rupestris grafted onto a Bidwilli hybrid called Little Ripper. And the big advantage with that, it's got a Bidwilli flower, which doesn't tend to just fall apart. Doesn't what's the word, fall apart? Something that...
1: Disintegrate.
2: That doesn't disintegrate. That's the word I'm grabbing for.
1: Yeah.
2: It tends to stay on longer. So it's a cleaner flower, and the flower colour is perfectly between red and pink.
1: Now, if he doesn't do it anymore, who's going to do it? Nobody.
2: Exactly. Uh-huh. Well, somebody might take that up.
1: Okay.
2: That tree, because of its rupestris trunk, that could probably grow in just about anywhere in Australia, all the way to Tasmania. Okay? And then Justicia adhatoda, the Malabar nut. That is easily the biggest justicia that I know. It would reach about 4.5 to 5 metres if you let it. And it has a white flower in the winter. And after it's flowered, you need to give it a little bit of a cut so that it maintains its shape. And it does need to grow, preferably in the north, but it'll take just about any aspect, really. But the less sun that it gets, the more that you'll have to cut to keep a nice shape. And then one other there, Acacanthra, A-C-O-K-A-N-T-H-E-R-A, Acacanthra oblongifolia, the Bushman's poison, which has a very fragrant panicle white flower in the high spring, and then followed by a very poisonous black
1: berry,
2: matte coloured berry, which you must pick all those off so that your dog doesn't eat it.
1: Oh, gosh. Now, is this shrub the one with variegated leaves?
2: You could get one,
1: okay,
2: but it tends to not have as much vigour. This would reach, this Acacanthra, the Bushman's poison, that would reach probably 4.5 or 5 metres if you let it. And it's tough as an old boot. It could grow just about anywhere, even in the south. Won't flower as well there, and the leaves will come wider to catch more light. And then moving on from high spring to autumn, Hibiscus mutabilis, and that's when the Rose of Sharon flowers. Mm. So that one mutabilis, so it opens white and then ages pink, and it looks like a big fluffy double flower. I always think, oh, that's a puff plant.
1: Oh, I know the puff plant, yes.
2: Yeah, so mine's well deciduous at the moment, and when it comes into the deciduous period, it's good to get stuck into that with a prunings autumn. Hibiscus mutabilis, and that's when the Rose of Sharon flowers. Mm. So that one mutabilis, so it opens white and then ages pink, and it looks like a big fluffy double flower. I always think, oh, that's a puff plant.
1: Oh, I know the puff plant, yes.
2: Yeah, so mine's well deciduous at the moment, and when

0: Into the Mexican Bushmallow, so Phimosia umbellata. So it does belong to the Hibiscus group. Oh, what's the Malvasia?
1: Yeah.
0: As does the Dombea ianthotrica. So those two, Phimosia umbellata, the Mexican Bushmallow, flowers in the winter, as does the Dombea ianthotrica. But the Dombea ianthotrica is not a shrub, not a small tree, and not a climber. So it's a climber shrub.
1: Oh, okay, scrambler.
0: If they're supported, lean on it. And instead of the flowers being upright, like the Phimosia, they're pendulous on a string. So they hang down,
1: right,
0: downward facing. And they're perfectly between orange and red.
1: Well, there we have it. That's the end of that particular rush on functional selection, screens, annuals, bulbs, and small trees for limited spaces. Once again, Peter, thank you for sharing your knowledge on Real World Gardener.
0: My pleasure, Marion.
2: Real World Gardener, investigating new ways to garden with Marion Cannon.
1: And that was Peter Nixon, retired garden designer, but still a font of information. He mentioned quite a few plants there. I'll only repeat a few of them. One was the paper gardenia, then Brugmansia aurea, which is, of course, is a type of angel's trumpet, the Justicia adhatota, Malabar nut, and Hibiscus mutabilis, Rose of Sharon. So that's just a few of the ones that Peter mentioned. If you have any questions, why not email us at realworldgardener@gmail.com or write in to 2RRR PR Box 644 Gladesville, New South Wales 1675. Still to come, growing mushrooms and vegetable heroes, plus garden jobs for the weekend.
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1: I'm for Garden Jobs for the Weekend with Steve McLean.
4: Yeah, and as usual, there's always jobs to be done over the weekend. Keep sweeping up fallen leaves, as we've just mentioned before, with those deciduous trees. Those fallen leaves are mainly due to them at this time of year, and they are great for adding. That is, the leaves are great for adding to your compost pile. If you're starting out growing veggies, there's no point growing 20 cabbages, and I think we've all been caught with that before, if your household won't eat them. Herbs like parsley, coriander, and chives are a great entry point. They're easy, productive, and used regularly in the kitchen. From there, leafy greens like lettuce, spinach, and rocket are quick to grow and very forgiving. Next, focus on your soil, as we always should do as good gardeners, because this is where many new gardeners come unstuck. You can have the best seedlings in the world, but if they're planted into poor, water-repellent sand, they'll struggle. If you're starting from scratch, a ready-to-grow mix is the easiest option. If you're improving an existing garden, adding organic matter, minerals, and structure will make a significant difference. And lastly, you know, those weeds, they're not taking a break at all. So half an hour a day should keep them in check.
3: Throw in a seed and watch your garden grow on Real World Gardener with Marianne Cannon.
1: Yes, indeed, it is time for Vegetable Heroes, and today I'm thinking about growing mushrooms. Some of you know that mushrooms are actually fungi and grow differently from fruits and vegetables. They begin life as fungal spores, and when the spores germinate, they grow into a lacy filament-like root network called mycelium. It's when this mycelium has stored enough nutrients or is mature to give fruits that we get those mushrooms that we like to see and eat. Did you know that the first mushrooms grown commercially in Australia were grown in disused railway tunnels in Sydney in the late 1930s? Later, they were grown in fields only covered with straw and hessian bags. And of course, there's quite a lot of varieties that you can grow at home. You may already know that the standard white button kit comes in a cardboard box with compost and casing material that you have to wet and put on top of the compost in the box. Same goes for chestnut button mushrooms. Growing mushrooms is easy if you stick to a few basic guidelines. Now, they thrive without any like,

0: and unlike green plants that convert sunlight to food through photosynthesis, the mushrooms get all they need from the growing medium or compost. When you get your kit, find somewhere indoors where there's no wind or direct sunlight. Better still, if it's a bit humid, like your laundry. A good idea is to keep your kit off the ground and out of the way of the family pet. And it's not a good idea to grow your mushrooms deep inside a cupboard or pantry because the air is pretty dry. Plus, if you can't see them, you might forget about them. Once you get your box home, start immediately. A short delay of a week is okay. Month is too long and not a good idea. If you keep it long, you'll get fewer mushrooms. Now, open the box, remove the small bag called casing. Casing is used as a covering to hold water and protect the mushroom mycelium growing in the compost. Leave the large bag of compost inside the box. You'll also notice that this bag is not sealed closed to allow the mushroom fungus to breathe. The compost may appear brown if newly inoculated with spawn, but if it's mature, it will look frosty white or mouldy as the mushroom mycelium grows through it. If the compost is brown, close the kit and keep it at about 18 to 22 degrees for 7 to 10 days before adding the peat moss casing layer. Now, open the large plastic bag, spread the casing evenly over the entire surface of the compost, but don't pack it down, leave it loose and fluffy. The casing should cover all the compost and be about 2 centimetres deep. Then mist or sprinkle the casing with an additional 1 cup of water. Wait about 5 minutes and then scratch or ruffle the entire surface of the peat moss to about 2 centimetres in depth. Then the roughness of the casing creates a microclimate where the young mushrooms can form. Well, that completes setting up your kit. When are they ready? They are mature and ready to be picked when the thin veil covering the gills under the mushrooms begin to tear open, no matter what the size of the mushroom is. Why are they good for you? Even though they're in the vegetable aisle in the supermarket, mushrooms could be in with meat, beans or grains. That's because mushrooms contain 3.3 grams of protein for every 100 grams of mushrooms. That's about 3 button mushrooms or 1 flat mushroom. They're low in calories, they're fat-free, cholesterol-free and very low in sodium. One serve of mushrooms has 20% of your recommended daily intake of some of the important B group vitamins, as well as selenium, and nearly as much potassium as in a banana, and vitamin D. Yes, you heard right, they're the only source of vitamin D in the produce aisle, and one of the few non-fortified food sources. They also contain dietary fiber. And that was your Vegetable Hero segment for today. Still to come.
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0: It's time for the longer chat of garden jobs for the weekend. On the line from Austria is Steve McLean, biology educator. How are you going, Steve?
2: Yeah, good, thank you, Mary. Yeah, not feeling jet lagged at all.
0: Fantastic. Well, let's get on with the listener question. It's Lauren from Empire Bay on the central coast of New South Wales. She's saying her viburnums are growing in pots, looking sick. They're dropping their leaves and there's a few spots on the remaining leaves. She's actually sent a photo of the plants, but it was difficult to tell what was happening.
2: On closer inspection, Lauren noticed that there were little black specks on the back of the leaves, and some of the leaves had the typical silvery look that you might see on azaleas also, something that my azaleas suffer from. But these plants are troubled by sap-sucking insects.
0: On azaleas, it's the azalea lace bug, but on viburnums, it's more likely to be thrips or spider mops. As there was no webbing to be seen on the leaf, then it was most likely thrips.
2: Thrips are tiny, slender insects, about 1 to 2 millimetres long, that feed on plant tissue by puncturing the cells and sucking the sap. And I remember we talked about last week, I think it was, about the phloem, and that's what they're puncturing into and sucking the sap. And left unchecked, they can stunt plant growth, cause flowers to drop and spread incurable plant viruses.
0: And the damage looks very similar to what you get on azalea leaves, actually. It's like a silvery or bronze-coloured mottling, speckled with tiny black dots of frass, which is the insect waste, on the underside of the leaves, which is what Lauren is seeing.
2: The best way to treat this problem is to spray the leaves, especially the underside of the leaves, with insecticidal soap or neem oil. Treatments must be repeated weekly for 4 to 6 weeks to break their reproductive cycle.
0: And let's go on to the hort term, which is deciduous or abscission. Now, deciduous, it might seem obvious to some, but for others, deciduous is a term not used that much at all. And deciduous trees and shrubs are plants that lose all their leaves every year around the same time, usually in autumn as the weather cools.
2: It doesn't mean the tree or the shrub has died, but is a survival mechanism, because for most parts, the deciduous trees evolved in those countries that have extremely cold winters, often with the ground freezing over. And that's part of the reason why in my part of the world, in Queensland, we don't see very many deciduous trees.
0: But where you are now in Austria, you would see a heap of deciduous trees.
2: Got quite a few out the back of where I am right at the moment, actually.
0: Anyway, with the ground freezing over, that means the water uptake is not possible. And since leaves continuously lose water vapour through transpiration, retaining them in winter would lead to the plant drying out.
2: Losing the leaves allows the tree or shrub to conserve energy by avoiding the constant maintenance of leaf tissues, which are prone to damage from frost and heavy snow.
0: Before the leaves drop, the tree reclaims valuable resources like nitrogen and minerals, storing them in the branches and roots for use when new growth begins in spring.
2: This process is triggered by a shortening of daylight hours and cooler temperatures in autumn, and the signals then initiate a hormonal shift within the plant. Growth-promoting hormones like auxin decrease, while the concentration of ethylene, which promotes detachment or abscission, increases.
0: Before separation, the breakdown of the green pigment chlorophyll allows other pigments like the yellow and orange carotenoids to become visible, creating that seasonal colour display. And some trees, especially like maples, even some viburnums, have this particular display.
2: I think I remember, Marianne, a few weeks ago, we might have been talking about one that is not native to Australia, but commonly seen in the East Coast, the liquid amber.
0: Oh, yeah, that's true. And you said yours colours up quite nicely too, so that's good.
2: Yeah, absolutely, yeah.
0: All right, let's go on to the plant profile, which is beehive ginger, which I believe you've got growing in your garden back in Queensland. I am very envious.
2: Yeah, we've got a beautiful little patch of beehive ginger. They certainly put on a display around this time of year, actually, but they started a few months ago.
0: All right, so it's absolutely one for the wish list. So we're talking about beehive ginger or Zingibar spectabile. And honestly, the name says it all.
2: That flower head, which we're seeing at my place at the moment, and we use the word flower head quite loosely because what you're really seeing is a stack of waxy bracts. Looks almost exactly like a beehive hanging on a stem, and it starts out with a fresh lime green colour that slowly transforms through yellow, orange, and eventually a deep burnished red. And one plant, multiple colours over a long season, it's really a showstopper.
0: And here's a fun fact for you. Those waxy bracts actually collect little pools of rainwater between them. And in the wild, that's a deliberate design. Tiny insects are attracted to the water, and the plant's real flowers, which are small, delicate little things tucked in between the bracts, to get pollinated in the process.
2: So what looks like one big dramatic flower is actually a really clever little ecosystem doing its thing. Nature's pretty smart like that, I guess, isn't it?
0: Absolutely. Now, beehive ginger is a tropical and subtropical plant, but it absolutely thrives in a warm, humid climate. So don't be concerned if you live in a temperate area like around Sydney, sometimes referred to as cool subtropical, in fact, can be definitely grown there as well.
2: It loves a sheltered spot with bright indirect light. Think dappled shade under a canopy or on the protected side of the house. Full blazing sun is a bit of an enemy for them though, because this sun can scorch those gorgeous bracts. So give it a little bit of protection, especially through the hottest part of the day.
0: In terms of soil, it wants something rich, well-draining, moisture-retentive. So work in plenty of compost before planting, especially if you've got sandy soil like I have.
2: It also does very well in large pots, which is great if you're working with a courtyard or balcony garden. Keep it well watered through the warmer months, but ease right back in winter. Like most gingers, it really doesn't appreciate sitting in waterlogged soil.
0: And as far as fertilising goes, you feed it through spring and summer with a balanced fertiliser, something with a good nitrogen content early to push that lush foliage. Then ease back as the flower heads start to develop.
2: Yeah, a liquid seaweed or fish emulsion every couple of weeks works a treat. Yeah, and those flower heads themselves, they can last for months. They're absolutely brilliant as cut flowers too. Pop them in a vase and they'll hold their colour and structure for weeks. And this is the reason why florists love them for that reason.
0: Come winter, the plant will die back to the ground, so don't panic. And I'm sure that newbie gardeners do tend to panic. That's completely normal. It's just resting. Cut the old stems down, give the clump a little mulch to protect those rhizomes, and it will bounce back come spring. And over time, the clumps will spread, and you can divide them up every few years to share with your friends or fill out other spots in the garden.
2: Yeah, beehive ginger, it's dramatic, long-lasting, low fuss once established, and something a little bit unexpected. If you've never grown one, this season might just be the time to give it a go.
0: I'm thinking about that as well, that's for sure. Well, that's fantastic. It certainly inspired me to get a plant. And it's been lovely chatting with you all the way over the Northern Hemisphere in Austria. Thanks so much. Taking part.
2: No, thank you, Marianne. It's been an experience doing our normal weekly, but doing it from here. It's lots of fun.
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0: Thank you for listening. I hope we've inspired you to search out some unusual plants or grow some button mushrooms from a kit. Tune in next week, because next week I'll be talking with the president of the Ku-ring-gai Horticulture Society about her dahlia collection. 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Just look for 2RRR programs or follow Real World Gardener on Facebook for the link. 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Until next week, I'll leave you with a track by the Rolling Stones, Waiting on a Friend. But for me, have a great gardening week. Bye for now.

0: weather and what's happening on our waters for today, Saturday the 13th of June. We're in for a partly cloudy day. There is a slight chance of a shower in the south tonight, near zero chance of rain elsewhere. Light winds becoming northwesterly 15 to 25 kilometres an hour in the middle of the day, then becoming light in the late afternoon. And we're expecting a top of 21 degrees today for tomorrow, Sunday. 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
1: Looking to throw a line in? Take the boat out or head to the beach. Here's 927's latest coastal waters report, including tides and surf.
0: On our waters for today, the winds are northerly about 10 knots, increasing to 10 to 15 knots before dawn. Winds reaching up to 20 knots offshore during the day. The seas are around a metre, increasing to 1.5 metres offshore during the morning. The swell is a southerly below a metre, and the weather, it's mostly sunny. The tides for Jervis Bay today, we had a low tide at 17 minutes to 1 this morning of 0.37 of a metre. A high this morning at 6:15 of 1.26 metres, a low this afternoon at 10 minutes past midday of 0.48 of a metre, and a high tonight at 6:30 of 1.84 metres. And if you're looking for a surf today, there's a mix of southeast and east-northeasterly swell in the water. Size is playful and very user-friendly. Nothing too exciting, though. West-northwesterly winds early make for possible fun window before strengthenings north-nor-northeasterlies later limit options wherever you find yourself. Do have a good one.
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4: Good morning and welcome to Saturday. It's lovely to have your company this morning. We've got a nice mix of things coming up today. Shortly, we'll step into the art world with Artifacts, looking at a mysterious 17th century painting called Portrait of a Lady by trailblazing artist Mary Beale. And historians are still asking, who exactly is the woman in the portrait? Maybe we'll have an answer. A little later, we reach the final part of my conversation with Fiona Horn, iconic singer from the 90s, author, pilot and practicing witch. She's got a new book out and we'll hear more about that and what makes Fiona tick. The Wire is back. Later on, we'll hear the AMRAP Song of the Week from the two amazing songbird sisters, Vicar and Linda Ball. Then we're going to catch up with the Pierce Brothers in between shows on their very busy tour before we head back to Hitsville, USA, the Motown story for the story of the Supremes. Going to wrap it up with the Culinary Archive series on soybeans. And of course, it wouldn't be Saturday without Murph and another top five countdown. Plenty to wander through this morning. Let's start with some music.

0: 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The Artifacts podcast takes a look at well-known artworks and the stories behind them. Today's episode explores Portrait of a Lady, which hangs in the National Gallery of Victoria. Have they solved the mystery of who she was? Here's Artifacts.
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3: For centuries, art in Europe was dominated by men, at a time where women were banned from many professions. They certainly weren't expected to open an art studio and paint for a living. That is, except for one 17th century woman who threw convention to the wind. Her name? Mary Beale. Welcome to Artifacts. My name is Dave Warnocky and I'm here with Jess Perkins and Matt Stewart. And today we are at the oldest and most visited gallery in Australia, the National Gallery of Victoria, or as I like to call it, the NGV.
4: Oof, love NGV. That. That should catch on.
3: That's one of mine.
4: Yeah, I like that. NGV. That sounds fun.
3: Don't know what it stands for, but out of the 76,000 plus works here in their collection, we are in front of Portrait of a Lady by English painter Mary Beale.
4: Mm.
3: What do you think?
4: I love it.
5: Well, I love a centre part. I think that's a fantastic, strong look.
3: We're at the oldest and most visited gallery in Australia, the National Gallery of Victoria, or as I like to call it, the NGV.
4: Oof, love NGV. That. That should catch on.
3: That's one of mine.
4: Yeah, I like that. NGV, that sounds fun.
3: Don't know what it stands for, but out of the 76,000 plus works here in their collection, we are in front of Portrait of a Lady by English painter Mary Beale.
4: Mm.
3: What do you think?
4: I love it.

0: at the moment.
1: Ooh,
0: very dewy finish in your makeup, very in.
1: You've got a centre part and a dewy finish, can I just
0: I don't
1: say?
0: Have a centre part or a dewy finish. I don't think you understand either of those
1: okay,
0: things.
1: Anyway. Well, straight off the bat, I love the title because it says what it is. None of this abstract stuff we have to sort of squint at and work out what they're trying to say.
0: Mm.
1: That is, in no doubt, a portrait of a lady.
0: Yeah, yeah. Try, like, fight me on it. You can't. It's a portrait of a lady.
1: Yeah, we'll try and fact check that. The artist Mary Beale was born Mary Craddock in March 1633.
2: What's she hiding from?
1: She's got many aliases.
2: Mm.
1: Many.
2: Interesting.
1: Her father, John, was a clergyman in Suffolk and may have been the one who taught her how to paint, as he himself was an amateur painter.
2: Anyone may have been, Dave. Let's do in facts, please. It's in the title of the show.
1: There's not that much known about her early life. But we do know that the Craddock family had made their fortune from selling wool.
2: Oh.
1: So that's quite specific. Happy with that?
2: Yeah.
1: When she was young, she met and later had a close relationship with Sir Peter Lely, a Dutch portrait master who painted King Charles I and later was principal painter to King Charles II.
0: Wow.
2: So Lely? I hardly know Lee. Whatever. We'll edit some stuff out of the show.
0: You'll shoot your shot sometimes.
2: Yeah. I'm taking too many at the moment. A lot of coffee will do. Makes me feel like I have something worth sharing.
1: So she's surrounded by artists, many of whom are of extreme renown. These were turbulent times in old Blighty, let me tell you. In 1642, England erupted in civil war, and King Charles I was arrested, tried, and executed for high treason, January 1649.
2: Wait, say that again? What happened?
1: The King of England, King Charles I, was arrested,
2: yeah.
1: Tried, and executed
2: what?
1: For treason.
2: How are we not hearing about that until now? When did that happen?
1: Breaking news. 1649, exactly.
2: Okay, yeah, geez, sorry. Late to the party on this one.
0: Have you not been on Twitter today?
2: No.
1: No, the monarchy was abolished and the Commonwealth of England was established as a republic. You remember this? Eventually, a controversial figure, Oliver Cromwell, emerged as Lord Protector of England, regarded by many as a bit of a dictator.
0: Oh.
1: Emphasis on the dick there. he passed the title of Lord Protector onto his son, Richard Cromwell, who was nicknamed Tumble Down Dick. After he struggled to hang on to power.
0: Okay.
1: That's a bit of a slap in the face.
0: Lord Protector. I think I like that job title, but did he give it to himself? Did he make that up?
2: Yeah. Those kind of nicknames never stick, do they? When you give them to yourself.
0: Yeah.
1: Yeah,
0: isn't that right, Cobra?
1: Yes, Cobra's good. Just don't call me Tumble Down Dick.
2: Well, that's much more likely to stick.
0: Yeah.
2: Tumble Down.
1: I will hang on to power at all costs.
0: TD.
1: But eventually in 1660, King Charles I's son, conveniently named Charles II, regained the throne and restored the kingdoms of England, Scotland and Ireland. So this is all in the first 27 years of Mary's life. And it seemed one of the only consistencies around the court was portraiture. Her friend Peter Lely was talented enough that he managed to paint for all three of these leaders. Charles I, then Oliver Cromwell and then Charles II.
2: Wow.
1: So art's one of the only consistent things.
0: Mm. Art is forever.
1: I agree.
0: You know what I mean? Because some things are fleeting, but art.
1: That's forever.
2: Yeah.
0: You know what I mean?
2: I think I do.
0: I don't think he gets it.
1: But he doesn't.
2: No, I do. Yeah. I get that.
0: It's okay if you don't. Continue, please, Dave.
1: Mary herself practiced with self-portraits and painted small copies of Lely's works, whose style was a big influence. And not much else is known about her early life, but in 1652, we do know she married Charles Beale.
0: Ah, that's where
1: that's
0: the,
1: where the Beale
0: that's
1: comes
0: where
1: from.
0: The Beale comes from. Okay.
1: Yep.
0: As I was wondering.
1: No relation. he was also an amateur painter, so there's a lot of painters in her life. Together, the couple had two children, Bartholomew and Charles Jr. During the kids' childhoods in 1665, the family moved to Hampshire, narrowly avoiding the plague. So they lived away from London for 5 years with Mary perfecting her craft. And on their return in 1670, they moved to Pall Mall, where Mary started advertising herself.
2: On the board.
1: Professional painter, that's right. Purple square?
0: I think?
2: Pall Mall.
0: I would have said blue.
1: Pall Mall.
2: It's got a yellow feel to me.
0: Ooh, okay.
2: Is it near Leicester Square?
1: Pall Mall, Northumberland Avenue, and...
2: They're purple. I don't recall purple.
0: Yeah, there's
2: purple. I don't think I've ever made it one circuit around the board before flipping it. Board!
0: This sucks.
2: They promised so much with the little horsey, but then it's all downhill from there.
1: I'm a useless thimble. Well, to find out more about Mary Beale and this piece, I'm here with NGV Curator of International Art, Laurie Benson. Hello, Laurie.
3: Hi, Dave. How are you?
1: Very well, thank you. Now, I thought we'd start with Mary Beale herself.
3: She's probably the first real professional female British artist working in the

0: 19th century. There were a handful of women working around that time, but she broke so many barriers. And it was tough then to be a woman artist. Women weren't really examined, they weren't really looked at. And our painting is a perfect example of that, because she had this association with the great Peter Lely, who's the principal portrait painter in Stuart, England. This painting, because it was so good, it couldn't possibly have been by a woman. So it was actually attributed to the studio of Peter Lely. Now, that, because of this, all this research and resurgence and interest in women artists since the 70s, but particularly in the last 5 to 10 years, that's now been redressed. And I think, thankfully, she is quite an incredible character.
1: She started advertising herself as a professional painter. And this was very unusual at the time for the conservative and predominantly Protestant society. Women were generally believed to be morally, spiritually, and intellectually inferior.
2: Wow.
1: The big three.
2: And some of us continue to prove that today.
1: Well, they didn't work many jobs, and they certainly didn't run painting studios.
2: I was just thinking as well, because she started to just say she's professional.
1: Yep.
2: And really, isn't that how anybody goes from being amateur to professional? You just start saying you're professional.
3: Fake it till you make it.
2: Exactly. So I respect that.
3: Dress for the job you want. Was she wearing overalls?
2: Yeah. She covered in paint?
1: Yeah,
3: paint covered overalls. She have a ponytail and glasses.
1: You look legit.
2: Bare feet.
3: Can't wait till later in the movie when she takes them off and we realise how hot she is. Yeah.
1: But she actually became the breadwinner for the family.
3: So like a duck. I don't know.
1: She's actually commonly referred to as the first English woman to support her family from her paintings.
2: Wow.
1: Whether she was the first, this is a little bit of debate, but she's certainly a trailblazer, and her family supported her in turn, the studio becoming a fully fledged family affair. Her husband Charles had been the deputy clerk of the patents office in London, but he left his career to run the studio, and he booked clients, stretched canvases, and looked after art supplies.
2: Yes, he's doing a bit of admin.
1: He's the admin guy.
2: Yes, love that. That's nice.
1: It was a real equal partnership between the couple, and the reason we actually know so much about Mary and how her studio was run was because her husband, Charles, kept an annual studio notebook for over 3 decades.
2: Wow. Whoa!
1: Taking notes of who sat for Mary, how many sessions, and when she completed portraits, the price her clients paid, the materials used, her debts, and other details of their lives.
3: I like how you think of that as being equal. She did all the artwork. He kept a couple of notes. Equal.
2: Hey,
3: both gave as much as each other.
2: In there was also his feelings.
3: Oh, okay.
2: Her feelings.
1: He referred to her in the book as my dearest heart.
2: Oh, that's nice.
1: That's quite nice. Also, I like that he kept note of her debts.
2: Yeah.
1: I didn't pay this one.
0: I guess it was pretty clear to her husband, Charles, that she was a really superior painter. So he acted as her manager, as her colourman, which means that he literally ground and made the paint, because you couldn't buy paint in tubes those days. You couldn't go to a shop and buy a tube of paint. You actually had to either make them yourself, grinding up minerals and mixing them with all sorts of chemicals and oils and tinctures. And he also stretched her canvases. And so he really supported her, because it's clear that she's a technically fantastic artist.
1: Women were forbidden from many types of study at the time. And when it came to painting, this included access to nude models. So women were limited to painting portraits. And paint portraits, she did. In the book, Charles notes that in 1677, Mary completed 90 portraits that year.
2: Ooh.
1: She had 65 different subjects, 31 were women and 34 were men.
2: That's a lot in a year.
1: In a year?
2: Yeah.
1: Or a few days.
3: So all human portraits, though?
2: Oh, yep. that's a great question.
1: Yeah.
2: No goldfish.
1: No goldfish, no ladybugs.
2: Oof.
3: Yeah, I think there's a big mark for dog portraits.
2: Yeah.
1: Yeah. They're always playing cards for something. They love cards.
2: I do love cards. Dogs and their cards.
3: I've never had a dog, but I assume they're often playing cards.
2: First thing you get for them.
3: Yeah?
2: Like collar, water bowl.
3: Chew toy.
2: Bed.
3: Deck of cards.
2: Deck of cards, yeah.
1: And they'll thrash you.
2: Yeah. Every time. It's just instinct.
1: Yeah. My dog's always going all in with his snout.
2: Yeah.
1: Pushing the chips in.
2: And you're like, are you sure? Yeah. That's a lot of money. That's $20,000.
1: That's all we have. He says, trust me. I'm going to thrash this Doberman. So her husband was a great supporter, and their kids were actually involved too. Often Mary would complete the portrait and then they'd come in and fill in the background.
2: Oh, I like that. Okay, this is how she's getting 90 done
1: yeah,
2: in a year.
1: Yeah, that's right. She's like, yeah, that's basically done.
2: Who's like, looking in the background?
1: It's like a little sketch.
2: Yeah, it's got a playground and some trees.
3: Yeah. Birds still look like M's.
2: Yeah.
1: You know what I mean? Just finish it off. And then she's like, that's what I'm on.
3: On this one, they didn't even do anything. It's just brown. What's in the background? Brown.
2: But it's done beautifully.
3: Yeah, the foreground's sick. That background. Just brown.
1: Sun's let her down. It's also been said that the relaxed family environment was a real plus for her subjects, who often had to sit for an entire day, as opposed to the larger commercial studios, which would be busy hubs with many apprentices coming and going. The family vibe really brought out the best in the subjects.
2: Hmm.
1: It was a relaxed place. So she competed with and also impressed the big dogs with the large studios.
3: Oh, there were dogs there. Yeah. Well, I should have painted them.
1: No, she was
3: playing cards.
2: She was busy impressing them.
1: Hey, huh? Think of this. Huh? Bit of razzle dazzle. Peter Lely, who I mentioned earlier, was the principal painter to all the monarchs, visited her studio at least twice and complimented Beale's works. We know this because Mary's husband Charles made note of the visits in one of his books, writing, "Mr. Lely came to see Mrs. Beale's paintings. Several of them he much commended. And upon observation said Mrs. Beale was much improved in painting."
2: See, he's not just writing down, like, what materials were used, how much we're in debt. He's also writing down who complimented us.
3: And what kind of faint praise she got.
2: Yeah.
1: Faint praise, but from a really good source, you know.
2: I'd take that.
3: If he knew the power he had, he could have written anything in there and it would have been taken as fact. Only 400 years later or whatever. Oh, a hippo talked to me today.
2: Yeah. Wow.
3: In perfect English. Oh. Sounds like that. Oh. Like,
2: and then 400 years later, we're like, yeah, and hippos talk.
3: Yeah.
1: Can't believe it.
3: Bloody hell.
1: And that's what perfect English
3: is. Oh, well, have perfect hippo English.
2: Yeah, come on, mate.
3: They've got big, weird mouths. Come on, give them a break. That's actually really rude.
2: Sorry about him.
1: Sorry about that. Lely also lent some of his masterworks to Beale to study and copy. Because remember, she isn't trained by a formal academy or a school. She's sort of picking up bits and pieces here and there, teaching herself and just absolutely excelling.
2: It's also a little bit funny. Like, she might have asked for it, but it's funny if she did it and he's just brought some of his work and said, have a look at these.
1: She's like, what do I do with this?
2: Yeah, thank you.
3: He's signing headshots. Here you go. Who should I make it out to?
2: She's like,
3: you came to my studio.
2: Yeah. We're friends.
1: Okay, we've known each other for a long time, Peter.
2: Sorry.
1: So where does this painting fit? Painted in 1680, oil on canvas. Portrait of a Lady falls under her late period of portraits. The subject is unconfirmed, but possibly someone called Miss Weston.
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0: turn to a conversation we've been enjoying over the past few weeks. Fiona Horn has been one of those fascinating people with a fascinating career that seems to go in all sorts of directions. She's done it all. Singer with Def FX, you may remember them from the 90s, author of many very popular books, broadcaster, pilot, and a practicing witch. Today is the end of the series talking to Fiona. We've got part four after this.
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0: My guest today is someone many Australians first knew from Def FX, but over the years she's followed a path that's taken her through broadcasting, flying humanitarian missions, animal rescue work and writing, jumping out of planes, you name it, she's done it. A lot of writing, and that's been for nearly three decades. Her latest book is Coven, Where Witches Gather, joining titles like Witch, A Personal Journey and The Lost Book of Spells, and even back to 2004, Pop Goes the Witch, The Disinformation Guide to 21st Century Witchcraft. She is joining us today. It's Fiona Horn. Good morning.
2: Thank you, Julie. Thanks for having me.
0: How often do you have people come to you and go, I'm exactly like you, except for, you know, the fame and the planes and the jumping. But, you know, even from our conversation that we had off air.
2: We've got
0: and
2: so
0: then
2: much
0: you go,
2: in
0: oh,
2: common.
0: I've got
2: yeah.
0: an autoimmune disease. I'm like, oh, I've got an autoimmune disease. My mum's got an autoimmune disease. And it's like, okay, and you know, you have affiliations and you have things that resonate, as we've talked before.
2: I'm getting well now and defying all medical expectations. Like, it's a bit like my doctors, my specialists are like, gosh, you know, but the disease I have is most commonly diagnosed in women over 50 after long periods of chronic stress.
0: There you go.
2: You can be as magical as you want, but life can catch up with you if you're not taking care of yourself. So again, self-care is powerful magic. And I've also been sober in a program for 14 years now. And I really know that that has enhanced my craft as well. Not saying everyone has to, but it definitely enhances it. So especially understanding the service side of things as well. Even in Egypt, where witchcraft is not openly talked about and the W word is a little bit misconstrued, but there's a lot of magical girls. I have a lot of Egyptian girlfriends that are very magical, very into the oracle and the tarot and oils. And it's starting to come through, and it's women's wellness, women's empowerment. It's not only women, it's men and everything in between, of course. It's predominantly women. And I think it's the antidote to years of oppression and struggle everywhere in the world. I love it when people come up, like the workshops I just did on the weekend, and we have a hug and we do some ritual and ceremony together and they tell me about their experiences, and I just love that we've got things in common. I humbly offer as well that sometimes the thing in common is that they read my books back when they were young women, and now they've gifted them to their daughters, and it's like this chain of you know, community together, and I just love it. And what I've found more than ever now is people aren't afraid to talk about it as much, because it's not such a dirty word anymore. Witchcraft isn't. It's actually, there's witch aesthetic. It's like Vogue Business Magazine, whatever, just said it was the number one industry in the world right now. Witchcraft is like, it's extraordinary, because I've come from when it was so hidden and there was no social media.
0: Yeah.
2: You really had to hunt for it or trust the remembrance that came through, the thoughts. I remember being five and being in the bush. I've talked about this in a couple of my books, but looking at the trees growing up in the suburbs of Sydney when it was all bushland, and mum saying, you know, kids, go outside and play in the bush, come back in time for dinner, because that's what it was like growing up in the 60s and the 70s. I'd go and stand in the bush and I'd look around, and I remember distinctly the day. I remember the trees I was looking at, and I went, blow, wind, blow, make my feet and fingers glow, blow, wind, blow, make my feet and fingers glow, blow, wind. And I said it, and all of a sudden this wind whipped up and the trees whipped around. I was absolutely convinced I caused that.
0: Yeah.
2: And I was a little witchling even before I knew the word.
0: That was one of the questions I was going to ask. I was going to say, who was two-year-old Fiona? Because you don't just become that.
2: And then I find out with my genetic, I mean, I've known my biological family on both sides, mother and father, for a number of years. My father's passed and my mother's still around. And I'm very close with my family I grew up with, who brought me up. I'm close with my biological half-sisters. So much family. It's amazing. Family's everything. And even I had a bit of a difficult childhood and didn't, as I said, didn't finish school, left home very young, all the things. But to have the union and the love we have now makes it all the more sweeter for the struggles we had before. I don't hold grudges. What's the point? You know, so everyone just is learning and making the mistakes and then making the solutions. But finding out recently, like last year, that my blood lineage is, you know, actually Transylvanian when it was part of Hungary. And it's Ashkenazi Jewish on my father's side, and very esoteric, very mystical. But there's also the Roma crossover as well, with the Roma magic. And I'm taking women on an amazing Healing the Witch Wound trip, which is where we go to places where women were hung as witches because it was rampant through there. But we also go to places where it's a real celebration of the innate magic and folklore of that incredible part of the world, into the Carpathian Mountains, drinking spring water, soaking in salt lakes, and we create charms for health and wealth and prosperity. I mean, just like, it's just, and love, of course. We take our shoes off, or we walk through the forest, we do forest bathing, we might spot a couple of bears eating berries off over there, but yeah, it's such an amazing country, and I feel very proud to have that in my blood. And that, you know, the stupid joke, of course, would be, oh, well, you look so young, you're turning 60, Fiona. And I'll go, well, that's because I just found out I'm actually not a witch, I'm a vampire. But full disclosure, my Transylvanian blood is not vampiric, and also the vampire is a fascinating mythological creature, but the true stories of what is considered gothic and compelling in that part of the world are actually vastly more interesting.
0: Well, Fiona Horne, I could talk to you all day, but you've got a plane to catch.
2: Yes, I do, Julie. I've actually got to be a passenger on a plane today.
0: Okay. The book is called Covered Where Witches Gather, and there are some oracle cards that go with it as well.
2: My YouTube channel, Fiona Horne Rewind, that has tons of clips from back in the day, like it's there, it's everything. I humbly offer, it's very fun. It's a fun space. Yes.
0: And thank you so much for talking to us. We would love to catch up with you once again. And
2: Julie. Thank you so much. All right, dear. See you next time. Bye.
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1: Australia's media ownership is back in focus after billionaire Gina Rinehart helped finance a deal to acquire Southern Cross Austereo, one of the country's major broadcasters. The move has renewed scrutiny of media concentration and ownership in Australia as the sector continues to consolidate. It also raises ongoing questions about media diversity, democracy, and how these changes could shape the future of news and information in Australia. To learn more about the merger and its implications, I spoke to Adelaide University lecturer in media and communications, Cameron McTernan.
2: You know, in a country as big as Australia, a media company plays a really important role in the public conversation. So they're determining what stories we hear about, but also how those stories are structured. You know, what goes into the stories, what perspectives get shared, and what things kind of fall away by the sideline. Billionaires and multimillionaires don't necessarily have the same interests as the everyday Australians. And so there's a concern that, you know, these ultra wealthy people who might have a very particular political worldview might use their ownership and their influence of the media company to kind of exert their worldview onto the populace. And we've seen examples of this happening. Probably one of the most recent ones was Jeff Bezos actually nixing an endorsement for Kamala Harris as US president in one of his publications, only just a couple of days before the election. So really the main concern for a scholar like myself is around these millionaires and billionaires using it to further their own political interests rather than just their business interests.
1: Why is media diversity so important in a democracy?
2: We need media diversity so that we have a broad range of information that we can use then to inform not just our political decisions, but decisions about our own culture, how we see ourselves as a country. It's also important for health and, you know, information that you might need to raise a family or pick education for your children. It shapes how we see our neighbours and people within our country as well. So there's this top-down effect from ownership that's really important. But the other dimension to that is that Australia has actually, for the longest time, been one of the most concentrated media markets in the world. And that's only got worse in maybe like the last decade or so as the media industry has started losing revenue to big international tech companies. They've become more vulnerable and they're not as profitable as they used to be. We also amended our laws here only about 8 years ago, basically making it easier legally for people to buy up more media companies than they were previously allowed to. And so we're kind of at this like perfect storm now where media companies aren't as profitable anymore, which makes them cheaper to buy. They're not typically seen as very good investments. So your average investor is not even going to be buying them anyway. It's people who have got a lot of money and money that they can afford to lose on these companies. And so they're probably looking for some kind of value out of the company that goes beyond just making a profit.
1: These media companies now need that scale to survive in competition with these giant global tech platforms. How can we balance that reality with the need for a diverse range of voices?
2: This is the challenge of living in a free market society, unfortunately, that really media companies, they're not your standard business. The rules around them is different. There's a unique set of laws that we have around them. They're a protected asset, and so it comes with certain responsibilities and rules if you choose to own them. But at the same time, they're still vulnerable to market forces like any other sector. And so if users and advertisers are kind of fleeing the media market and instead choosing to invest their time and resources into tech companies, that ultimately leaves them vulnerable. And so we need to start thinking about different ways of financing media companies, that we should consider looking at public models for funding. So that means, you know, ABC and SBS are publicly funded media organisations in Australia. And because they're using taxpayer money rather than relying purely on advertising revenue. That means that they're less vulnerable to these market fluctuations and changing trends as well. So kind of taking the profit motive out of a media company and saying, no, this is a public good and a public benefit, not only does it make it more sustainable, but it also means that they're going to be less vulnerable to millionaires and billionaires being able to buy up stakes on a whim.
1: Looking ahead, you know, in the last 10 years, we've seen louder calls for example, the Royal Commission into News Corp and the Murdoch media's influence on Australian politics. Does this deal raise further questions about whether Australia's media ownership rules or policy is still doing their job, or do you think further reforms are needed?
2: So in 2017, we amended the Broadcasting Services Act to get rid of a bunch of the different rules that we had on media ownership. Now, at the time, Malcolm Turnbull was the Prime Minister, and yet only a couple of years later, he was there at the Senate Inquiry into Media Diversity, not as a Prime Minister, but actually as a member of the public, saying media diversity was in terrible shape in Australia. He was suggesting that they'd become a party, a political party in their own right with just one member. And I think he was referring to Rupert Murdoch when he said that. And so it's clear that the Prime Minister at the time was saying, actually, no, this media diversity hasn't worked in Australia the way that they were hoping to. I think that's a really bad sign for the quality of the current laws right now.
1: Adelaide University lecturer Cameron McTernan there, ending that report.
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1: Next hour, you'll hear the AMRAP Song of the Week from sisters Vicar and Linda Bull. We'll talk live music and hear a track from some brothers, the Pierce Brothers, who are back out on tour and they've got a new album called Moonrise.

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4: Hello there, welcome to your Saturday and the start of your weekend. The AMRAP Song of the Week is on the way for you, and this week it's from a couple of much-loved Aussie songbird sisters. And then we're going to talk to some much-loved Aussie brothers, and we'll hit play on the podcast Hitsville USA, The Motown Story. And this week we're talking about The Supremes, one of Motown's most successful groups.

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1: New research from the University of Western Australia is looking at how dingoes are connected to First Nations people. The research is taking a look at a dingo skeleton found in a burial site in New South Wales, suggesting it was tamed by Barkindji ancestors. The Wires contributor from RTR FM, Fiona Bartholomew, asked Laureate Research Fellow and Dingo Specialist from UWA, Dr. Lucas Kungalos, how the skeleton was discovered.
2: It was discovered around 2001, so it's actually located in a national park, Kinchiga National Park in Western New South Wales, and as part of the upkeep of the park, a road was put through part of the landscape. It happened to cut through an Indigenous midden site. And so on the cut face of that midden, you know, erosion started happening. There's flooding in the area, lots of rain. And in 2000, a dingo skull kind of popped out in the section, and it was identified by Uncle Badger Bates and an archaeologist, Dan Witter. Badger identified it as a dingo, and it was known about since then, and sort of nothing was sort of done about it. It was left as part of the landscape. With ongoing flooding, it became clear that the erosion was damaging the burials, so eventually the skull sort of was washed away by floods, and a decision was made by the Barkindji Elders Council to do something about this. So essentially we conducted what's known as like a salvage excavation to recover the skeleton before it could be lost forever.
3: And it was radiocarbon dated and found to have lived about 1,000 years ago. Where does that place this skeleton in what we currently know about dingoes and what we've already found?
2: Yeah, great question. So the oldest directly dated dingoes, so dingoes which have been dated in the same way, measuring the carbon in their bones, come out to about 3,300 years ago. So it's fairly recent. Around, you know, maybe 1,500, 1,000 years ago, we start to see a fairly large rise in the total number of dingoes which have been dated to that sort of age range.
3: So place this skeleton in what we currently know about dingoes and what we've already found.
2: Yeah, great question. So the oldest directly dated dingoes, so dingoes which have been dated in the same way, measuring the carbon in their bones, come out to about 3,300 years ago. So it's fairly recent. Around, you know, maybe 1,500, 1,000 years ago, we start to see a fairly large rise in the total

0: flamingo might be. We had no way to tell from the bones because part of it had been weathered by the elements, part of it was underground. No real way to get an impression just from the condition of the bones.
1: One of the interesting things about the skeleton was that it was found in a cultural midden site, like you said. Could you tell us a bit more about the dingo burials?
0: Yeah, so, you know, the last few years we've been working on trying to understand this phenomenon of dingo burials. So it's not a hugely common thing, but it's fairly widespread throughout the river and coastal country of southeastern Australia, with sort of sporadic occurrences elsewhere on the continent. And we believe these to be, from the archaeology and some limited historical information and First Nations insight that we have to date, is that these are the remains of dingoes which were tamed in the past by Aboriginal people and lived with them in the camp. And when they died, they were buried like people. So in the southeast, yeah, that's burial in the ground, right, inhumation. In northwestern Australia, there's a totally different method of disposing of people once they've passed away, which is burying them aerially, so being placed into a tree or like an elevated platform. The body decomposes, and then later people come back and get the bones and then place them in like a crevice or something like that.
1: Do we know much about tamed dingoes yet?
0: We're just scratching the surface. What we're finding is that they seem to have quite different lifestyle indicators in their skeletons compared to wild dingoes. So, for instance, the patterns of wear on their teeth are totally different, and they suggest that they're eating a lot of bone, presumably scavenged from people's campsites or given to them by people. They're often a bit shorter in stature compared to wild dingoes, and they often have really different cranial morphology. So that's the shape of their skull. They would have, I think, in life, would have looked a little bit different to wild dingoes.
1: I read that the skeleton in particular had some partially healed bones that you could see. What does the injuries and burials suggest about this dingo and its relationship to the people?
0: Yeah, that's a really good question. And it's something that we spent sort of 2 years playing with the idea of. So there's some healed fractures on the ribs and on the fibula, so on the lower leg. They're all on the same side of the body, and they're injuries which are caused by like a sharp, high-impact kind of traumatic blow. And so these are the sort of injuries that, you know, when you use dogs to hunt kangaroo, your dog might get. The kangaroo will kick them, or they have a habit of grabbing the dog, or the dingo as it may be, sort of around the neck or the upper torso. And that's exactly where these ribs are broken. It's sort of the closest one up to the neck. So, you know, I thought it was quite interesting that we documented this, and when we spoke with Uncle Badger about it, it was kind of the first connection that he made. He's like, you know, when you use dogs to hunt kangaroos, or, you know, when wild dingoes hunt kangaroos and the kangaroo grabs them, that's exactly kind of what happens. So, you know, it's not necessarily what happened, but in this case, the evidence seems to match.
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3: We've got friends of the show, the Pierce Brothers, coming up talking tours, new music and what life looks like nowadays. But now we're going to hear from some sisters. The AMRAP Song of the Week is from Vicar and Linda Ball. The new single is called Where Do You Come From? And before we hear it, the sisters share about how the song came about.
4: Hi, I'm Linda Ball and I'm here with my sister Vicar Ball to chat about our new record, Where Do You Come From?
5: Hello.
4: Hello. One of the first songs you wrote for this record was the lyrics for Where Do You Come From?
5: Yes.
4: Now, how did that happen? What inspired you and out of the blue you presented these lyrics to us on Boxing Day? What happened?
5: Oh, it was Boxing Day, yes, I remember. I think I was thinking, reminiscing about when we were little and how people would constantly ask us, where do you come from? And you go, well, I'm Australian. They go, no, where do you come from? They go, I'm Australian. And they go, no, where do you really come from? And I thought, where do you come from? Where do you come from? Where do you really come from? Wrote down a little story about growing up and constantly being asked that question and being teased for being half Tongan. Then just thought, I'd write them down, read the lyrics, I thought, I'm just going to give it to Mark and see if he can write some music. I wanted to tell that story because it's always annoyed me. I don't mind being asked where I'm from. It's when they go, no, where do you really come from? That annoyed me, and that was the whole inspiration for the song.

0: lovers, bandmates and all-round good guys, bundles of energy on stage with great new music and a tour that they're in at the moment. It's the Pierce Brothers after this.
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2: Today I'm joined by Jack and Pat Pierce, better known as the Pierce Brothers. You've probably seen them light up stages across Australia and the world with their foot-stopping indie folk energy. They're making new music, on tour, etc., and they are joining us here today. But first of all, Jack, good morning.
3: Good morning. How are you going?
2: Good. Pat, good morning.
4: Hello.
2: Hello. Now, for anyone who doesn't know, the Pierce Brothers are twins. You are very much twins, aren't you?
3: Yeah, right down to the name. Our parents thought it would be funny and fitting to name us John Patrick and Patrick John. And then they said, but John will be known as Jack his whole life. So it's... Yeah, that always makes things a little bit difficult when filling out forms or the banks deciding to put all my money in Pat's name last year. So, you know.
2: Pat should be known as Ringo. No, there you go. Now, Jack, I know you. We cross paths in another part of your world quite a bit, but yes. It's nice to have you both here together today. Now, my friend saw you play recently and she didn't know that I knew you and she sent me video of you, unbeknownst to that, which I sent to you, which was about 30 seconds of just pure energy. You guys look like you're having the best time on stage. Do you still get that same buzz stepping on the stage now as when you did when you were, I don't know, busking around Melbourne?
3: We definitely do. Which one? Go, Pat. You answer.
2: Go, Jack. Go, Pat.
4: No, we're so like when we were coming up and when we were busking, and when we were busking, the crowds would just get bigger and bigger, and we'd be like, oh, this is sick because the crowd's big. And then we'd be supporting people or we'd be doing our own show, and there'd be sort of big crowds. And we're just so lucky that we've continued to have support like that. So whenever we're doing something and there's just a whole big bunch of people who are all really stoked, it's just always like that, you know? And that's something we're just so lucky that we still get to experience. So, yeah, like it's full stoke the whole time. And sometimes you'll be exhausted and you go, oh, I've got to go on stage and do a show. And then you'll find yourself sort of sitting there going, oh, I don't want to. And then you have to sort of remind yourself, you're living your dream. Get over yourself and go put on the best show you can.
3: Yeah. The thing about, that being tired is that you can be really tired before going on stage. And a lot of our show is really energetic and fun. And it's kind of, I can be the most tired I've ever been. You know, it's been a lot of driving, you know, a lot of moving around. Then you're like, okay, all right, let's do it. Let's get on. And then the second you step on stage, it just disappears and it's all this energy comes out. And a lot of that you get from the audience. And that Monday show, that was, we were like, do you know what we should do? We just had 6 weeks off. We're like, we should play our first show in 6 weeks, but we should add 2 brand new singles to the that we've never played before to that set list. Yeah, that's what we should do. That's a good idea. And so your friend might not have noticed, but we were on stage kind of panicking about halfway through that because
4: we were like, well, that's why you don't try new things, boys. The energy thing that Jack said, do you remember when we were doing those double shows in a weekend with during COVID?
3: Yeah.
4: And there was one weekend we had like 7 shows or 8 shows over like 3 days. And I remember it got to the very, very last one. It was like 11 p.m. at night and we'd already done 2 or 3 that day. And we were just like, we were all just lying on the ground. We were exhausted. Then we got up and the crowd was just so electric and so into it. I didn't know, like we dragged ourselves to the stage, but then they were just so into it that we ended up just pulling this energy from somewhere and just jumped around and just had the most hyped set of the weekend probably.
3: Yeah.
4: And I remember after that going, like, I didn't know we had that energy at all in us, but it is there. Like, and it just got me thinking about motivations and where you can find energy. It was like if you're running a marathon or something and you think you can't do something, you just need the right motivations. And for us, it was a crowd that were just so stoked.
3: Yeah.
4: They were able to pull all this extra stuff out of us that we didn't know was there. And it got me thinking for ages after that. I was like, there's probably a lot of things I think that I can't do, but it's just with the right motivations, like run a marathon, Ironman, all that.
2: You see vision of people, they can hardly walk, yet they're still going and going, and everyone's cheering them on, giving them water and all that sort of stuff. It's the same sort of thing. There's a song in that pack.
4: Oh, absolutely.
3: It's that transference of energy from the audience that I always find is so affecting and really makes such a big difference to our show. It's because that's, you know, our show is all about the audience. That's what we love doing. We're performers first, I think, and then musicians second.
2: Tell me about Alaska. Jack, were you the inspiration or was Pat?
3: My wife was the inspiration for this one. This is a song that I wrote about when I first got together with my wife, and we'd kind of just fallen in love, but she'd already booked a trip away, and we said, all right, well, look, let's, you know, we're young, you go have your adventure, we'll break up. If it's meant to be, it's meant to be, you know. It was written about when she was traveling through Alaska and we were going to meet up in Europe, what was going to happen. And it was just exploring those ideas, and I'm getting all these messages back from this beautiful expanse as you're making friends. I was like, well, you know, am I just going to kind of lose you to all of this? And funnily enough, the song came out, and it was my wife's birthday. And, aww, you know, now we're married, we've got two beautiful kids, like it all worked out in the end. But when I came up with the kind of core concept, I guess, for the song, I really wanted to explore something that, while it's quite a big song, the production isn't huge, and it's not that fast-paced folk that we've done in the past. So I really wanted to lean heavily on the simplicity of it and the simplicity of a strong melody, and then kind of just simple chords, strong melody, good harmonies, and then, you know, put in that harmonica solo that really kind of harkens back to a Dylan-esque kind of vibe.
2: Yeah.
3: And, I'm really stoked with how it came out. And then when Pat came in, when I showed it to Pat, Pat was like, yeah, but hey, let's have a look at your arrangement here. I think there's something you need. What about this for the chorus?
2: Now, you mentioned Bob Dylan. Before I let you go, guys, do you have the same influences, or do you both bring something? Pat, what do you think?
4: I think the original influences, absolutely. But then what will happen is, more recently, short answer, yes. Long answer, what will happen is one of us will hear something, be really inspired by it, and then show the other one. And then we'll sort of, and they'll then explain, I really like this for this reason. Then we'll go, yeah, that's sick. So then we both sort of get onto it. So we're not finding, sometimes we'll find the same thing at the same time and be like, have you heard this? Yeah, that's sick. Oh, that's awesome. And then we'll sort of play with that. So, but most of the time it'll be sort of like, no, you know, it's a good reference. Have you heard this track? And then we'll be sending songs to each other. And then we'll sort of build off that. And so then we'll get each other excited about the whatever the influence is. So, yes, we have the same influences, but we'll sort of get – it's like that's because we'll get to the same page on where the influences are, if that makes sense.
3: Yeah.
2: Totally does.
3: I think that our influences have kind of shifted when – these days when we're doing it, I think there's a lot more confidence in our path and our voice over the years, especially because we're producing the stuff ourselves now.
2: Yeah.
3: And the influences that we'll find is that the broad strokes, there's definitely influences from, you know, that new wave folk of 2010s era, that kind of thing. But then there's also the nuanced production stuff. And that's what Pat's alluding to here when he'll be listening to, so it could be a wide array of really different genres, and it could be, hey, have a listen to this and the way that they've come in with this hook here, how it's really dry, really poppy in this, and we haven't tried this, but it could really work on that track. What do you think? And then we kind of both stuff. Yeah. I mean, this track, there's definitely the calls back to Eddie Vedder's acoustic stuff, 100%, you know.
4: Oh, yeah.
3: In the style of song that it was. And there's the huge influences in our career from Lumineers, Mumford & Sons, John Butler, definitely. So, yeah, there's a little bit of everything.
4: G'day, it's Pat here from the Pierce Brothers.
3: And this is Jack from the Pierce Brothers, and this is our single, Alaska, Alaska. Bungalow.

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1: Still to come this morning, we wrap up the Culinary Archive series on soybean, which turns out to have quite an extraordinary global story. And Murph is back with another top five countdown. This week he's got a surprise one for you and for me. I don't even know what it is yet.

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0: week, I choose a leisurely stroll along the coast.
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0: 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Every Wednesday in June, Coastal Waters Retirement Village in Jervis Bay is hosting Wednesday Wander In.
1: 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We can wander around the village, step inside the homes, take our time and make a day of it.
0: 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I choose Wednesday Wander In, a relaxed way to look around Coastal Waters Village, Jervis Bay.
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6: Hello there. We've made it to the final hour of the show this week with plenty more interesting things on the way for you. Great music and a bit of fun. Shortly, we'll wrap up the Culinary Archive series on soybeans, following the story of this humble ingredient through agriculture and food culture around the world. Not too far away, Murph returns with another top five countdown. And as always, I've let him choose it. And this time, I've got absolutely no idea what he's got planned.